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0: The grace of sympathy. We then that are strong ought to bear the infirmities of the weak, and not to please ourselves. Romans chapter 15, verse 1. What we all need is a more pure Christ-like sympathy, not sympathy for those who are perfect. They do not need it, but sympathy for the poor, suffering, struggling souls who are often overtaken in fault, sinning and repenting, tempted and discouraged. The effect of grace is to soften and subdue the soul. Then all this cold unapproachableness is melted, subdued, and Christ appears. The love of God alone can open and expand the heart and give to love and sympathy a breadth and height that is without measure. Those who love Jesus will love all the children of God. The sense of personal infirmities and imperfections will lead the human agent to look away from self to Christ, and the Savior's love will break down every cold, pharisaical barrier. It will banish all harshness and selfishness, and there will be a blending of soul with soul, even with those who are opposite in temperament. The goodness and forbearance of God, His self-sacrificing love to sinful men, must lead all who discern His grace to manifest the same, to give sympathy liberally to others. The wonderful example of the life of Christ, the matchless tenderness with which He entered into the feelings of the oppressed soul, weeping with those that wept, rejoicing with all that rejoiced in His love, must have a deep influence upon the character of all who love God and keep His commandments. They will give sympathy, not grudgingly, but liberally, by kindly words and acts. They will try to make the path just as easy for weary feet as they desire the path to be made for their feet. As we receive daily and hourly the blessing of God, we can do no less to show our gratitude than to have a kindly, unselfish interest in those for whom Christ has died. Have we blessings? Yes, we have. Well, Christ says, pass them along to others, not to a favored few, but to all with whom we come in contact. We must give grace for grace. Our High Calling, June 26th.
1: I encourage you to be ye doers of the word and not hearers only. Thank you for listening, and be sure to join us tomorrow for your daily devotional reading.

I grew up in a small town in Michigan, saying the Hail Mary, Our Fathers. We would go to Mass, light a candle, because this is what we do. I met my now husband when I was in x-ray school. He was kind of backsliding in his faith, and we

would have conversations about the afterlife, evolution. We ended up getting married. We had a child. As time went on, you know, I watched scary movies and scary shows. I watched trash TV, you know, with mediums. So I, at the time, believed in ghosts, and I felt an immense amount of fear. And I was so paranoid, I thought, it truly felt like I was being haunted by something. I remembered my husband had brought up Amazing Facts and Pastor Doug, and I knew there had to be some kind of sermon about angels, ghosts, demons, something like that. Sure enough, there was, and I watched it, and I instantly felt better. I knew what Pastor Doug was saying was the truth, and I believed it, and that fear started to lift. And so I knew the only way to be released from this fear was to keep going. So I went on a binge of Amazing Facts. I read the books, I watched the movies on my tablet on their Amazing Facts AFTV YouTube channel. After I learned about the afterlife, I saw videos starting to pop up about baptism. As I kept diving deeper and deeper, I actually watched an Amazing Facts Changed Lives about a baptism. And after watching that, I was crying, and I decided right then, I made a promise to God that I will be baptized. And it was after that we started to go to church. It finally felt like things were aligned. We both had good jobs, a nice house, a perfect little girl. And 2 months after I got baptized was when we got absolutely life-shattering news that our precious baby girl was diagnosed with a stage 4 cancer. It's been hard to have to deal with the fact that we might lose our daughter, and that if that's God's will, that when he comes again, he will make her whole. Going through this, it's been difficult, but we do have the sermons that I've watched before that have brought me comfort, and they're usually about weathering the storm. Pastor Doug, in one of them I remember specifically, would talk about how as long as we keep our eyes on Jesus through this storm, he will see us through. Learning all of those truths, I truly believe, set me up for this storm that we're going through. My name is Lindsay. Thank you for changing my life.

Before we even learned to count, we learned the way the world works. We did good things. We picked up toys, ate all our pears, and gave the cat his needed space, and we were praised. Our value was affirmed. We did bad things. We fought with siblings, refused to take a needed bath, threw tantrums on the kitchen floor, and we were criticized, less loved. The love we knew was often a transaction. For doing X, we could get Y. And when we took up jobs and cash, the lesson only deepened. Value gotten meant value given. And then we heard a strange new thing. Jesus overturned the economy of value just as he overturned the tables of the merchants. We are loved, the Father says, before we ever did good things, and even when we do bad things. God demonstrates his own love toward us in that while we were still sinners, Christ died for us. So constant is his matchless care, we never leave the orbit of his love. This is love, not that we loved God, but that he loved us and sent his Son as an atoning sacrifice for our sins. Here is the gospel of new value. We are loved because God loves, and not for what we offer him. So stay in grace.

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I sat there surrounded

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A part of me was tempted to turn and run away.

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1: In Proverbs chapter 1, verse 7, the Bible says that fools despise wisdom and instruction. I remember many years ago, before I became a Christian, I was down in Palm Springs, Southern California on a Saturday night having a high time with my buddies. And as we were walking down the main highway 111, we saw a pickup truck rolling down the street in the midst of all these cars. And there was a man in the back of the pickup with a loudspeaker, and he was witnessing for God. And in my youthful foolishness, I looked at that man, and I didn't think he would hear me, but I yelled out. I said, "Hey, you, I'm an atheist. I'm an atheist." Well, that man did hear me, and he leveled his loudspeaker right at my head. And then he said with a booming voice, he said, you are a fool. He said, "One of these days, on the day of judgment, you'll find out that you are on the wrong side." I tell you, those words boomed into my soul, and God used them as part of the process to help me to become a Christian. I was deeply impressed that I don't want to be a fool, and I want to be ready for the day of judgment. Proverbs chapter 1, verse 7, the Bible says, "Fools despise wisdom and instruction." God doesn't want us to be foolish. He doesn't want you to be a fool. He doesn't want us to mock the Bible. He doesn't want us to make fun of Jesus. He doesn't want us to laugh at Bible truth. He wants us to humbly accept what God says, to accept His counsel, and to become wise followers of Jesus Christ. Proverbs 1, verse 7 says, "Fools despise wisdom and instruction." So don't be a fool. Be wise in these last days so you can stand in the day of judgment as a follower of Jesus Christ. You have just heard His voice today.
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And the music, oh yeah, it slaps.

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1: Our Daily Bread, June 26th. Prophecy is fast fulfilling.

0: Prophecy is fast fulfilling. We are not of that class who define the exact period of time that shall elapse before the coming of Jesus the second time with power and great glory. Some have set a time, and when that time has passed, their presumptuous spirits have not accepted rebuke, but they have set another and another time. But many successive failures have stamped them as false prophets. The secret things belong to the Lord our God, but those things which are revealed belong unto us and to our children forever. Notwithstanding the fact that there are false prophets, there are also those who are preaching the truth as pointed out in the scriptures. With deep earnestness, with honest faith, prompted by the Holy Spirit, they are stirring minds and hearts by showing them that we are living near the second coming of Christ, but the day and hour of His appearing are beyond the ken of man. For of that day and hour knoweth no man, no, not the angels of heaven, but my Father only. But there is a day that God hath appointed for the close of this world's history. This gospel of the kingdom shall be preached in all the world for a witness unto all nations, and then shall the end come. Prophecy is fast fulfilling. More, much more should be said about these tremendously important subjects. The day is at hand when the destiny of every soul will be fixed forever. This day of the Lord hastens on apace. The false watchmen are raising the cry, "All is well," but the day of God is rapidly approaching. Its footsteps are so muffled that it does not arouse the world from the death-like slumber into which it has fallen. While the watchmen cry, "Peace and safety," sudden destruction cometh upon them, and they shall not escape. For as a snare shall it come on all them that dwell on the face of the whole earth. It overtakes the pleasure lover and the sinful man as a thief in the night. When all is apparently secure and men retire to contented rest, then the prowling, stealthy midnight thief steals upon his prey. When it is too late to prevent the evil, it is discovered that some door or window was not secured. Be ye also ready, for in such an hour as ye think not, the Son of Man cometh. People are now settling to rest, imagining themselves secure under the popular churches, but let all beware, lest there is a place left open for the enemy to gain an entrance. Great pains should be taken to keep this subject before the people. The solemn fact is to be kept not only before the people of the world, but before our own churches also, that the day of the Lord will come suddenly, unexpectedly. The fearful warning of the prophecy is addressed to every soul. Let no one feel that he is secure from the danger of being surprised. Let no one's interpretation of prophecy rob you of the conviction of the knowledge of events which show that this great event is near at hand. This passage was taken from Fundamentals of Christian Education, page 335. Our Daily Bread, June 26th.
1: I encourage you to be ye doers of the word and not hearers only. 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
1: My name is Dan, and I was born in Massachusetts and went to nursing school in Massachusetts and college in Maine, Portland, Maine, St. Joseph's College, and worked as an RN since I was 21. In the late 80s, I was in Houston, Texas, and I was a vice president of Katy Community Hospital. And I, at the time, was a Christian and had faith in God, and I felt one night in prayer that he gave me this inspiration to start the world's first hospital for the research and treatment for AIDS. And we had probably 600 patients diagnosed in the Houston area at that time. And pretty much every month that doubled. And within a few months we had 6,000 and then 12,000. All of our patients died in 6 months to 12 months at that time. When the patient died, we would put a rose in the bed and not fill the bed for 24 hours. And weekly, we would have memorial services where we'd go through who died in the past week and have a moment of silence for each one. And so I was actually in my office crying, because we had had about 440 patients that had died at that point, and according to my theology, had died lost. And not only lost, but I was taught we're burning in hell forever and ever. And not just burning in hell, but they don't burn up. They're just in agony and pain 24/7 for all eternity. And I just could no longer embrace a God that would do that. But I still continued going forward until I came out one evening and I put on my Dish Network, and then I heard Pastor Doug talking about the state of the dead, that they sleep until Jesus comes back, until the resurrection.
2: So the idea that people die and go right to heaven and get immortality before the resurrection is not what the Bible teaches.

I got up, went to the internet, and right away I found something on the state of the dead and amazing facts. And that was something, that was my hook. Pastor Doug had the state of the dead sleeping until the Lord returned. So I was truly amazed at his cut, his angle, where he would go. And he made things so clear, so obvious. I think he came closer to describing what the Bible says. And where I'm coming from, nothing matters to me now if I can't see it in the Bible for myself. I want to see it in the Bible. My name is Dan. Thank you for changing my life.

We trade our gifts on Christmas Eve or Christmas morn or some convenient holiday. We wait to see a grateful smile or wide-eyed wonder on a child's face, all quietly aware our turn is next. The next gift will be handed us. And though this pageant brings us joy and warms our hearts, we dare not say it represents the gospel, even though it's full of gifts. Our calculations typically are tuned to give of equal value. We won't embarrass others with extravagance that they can't match, nor do we like the debt we feel when we receive too much. But heaven gave extravagantly when heaven gave us Jesus. He came with nothing in his hands, but everything, all riches in his heart. His greatest joy is in our joy and in our inability to trade him anything in return. Grace is a gift we cannot earn and don't deserve and can't repay. We don't make things even by obedience or costly sums or kindly deeds that lessen obligation. He who owns the cattle on a thousand hills and all the hills isn't seeking reciprocity. Accept the gift. Embrace the child. Be overwhelmed with joy. And stay in grace. I'm Bill Knott, thanking you for listening to Grace Notes on Life Talk Radio. If you'd like to know more about grace, visit our website at moregracenotes.com.

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1: In Ephesians chapter 6, verse 12, Paul wrote that we wrestle not against flesh and blood, but against principalities, against powers. I remember many years ago, before I became a Christian, it was about 4 in the morning, and I was in a Denny's restaurant with a girl that I'd met at a discotheque. And as we were talking together, she looked at me and she said, "Steve, let me tell you a story." She said, "Some time ago, I was at a party and I was watching this girl across the room who was drinking alcohol. She had all kinds of men around her. She was acting very suggestive and just evil. And as I looked at her, watching her, all of a sudden, something mysterious happened. It was like my eyes were opened and I could see the invisible world. And I saw all of these dark, sinister forms surrounding this girl. And then she looked at me and she said, "Steve, I think I saw the devil. I think I saw the devil." And I don't know if she did or not, but I wouldn't be surprised, because the Bible is very clear that there is a visible world and an invisible world, and we are in a battle between the forces of God and the devil, between good angels and evil angels, and we need to know that, and we need to make decisions to be on God's side and to resist the devil and his evil angels. Ephesians chapter 6, verse 12 says, "We wrestle not against flesh and blood, but against principalities, against powers, against the rulers of the darkness of this world, against spiritual wickedness in high places." The only way that we can combat an invisible enemy is if we have God and His power and the Holy Spirit and His love in our hearts. We wrestle not against flesh and blood, the Bible says. We need to understand that and stand for Jesus. You have just heard His voice today.
0: If you enjoyed this short devotional with Steve Wolberg, you can hear more messages online at His Voice.

we'll stand face to face. Come and lay it all down, 'cause it might be the day.

Warning: side effects of listening to KWJD include sudden joy, smiling for no reason, and unexpected praise breaks. That's 92.1 FM, KWJD, live from Onalaska, Washington, because faith meets the airwaves here. And the music, oh yeah, it slaps.

0: something?
1: That's right.
0: Something valuable?
1: Very valuable.
0: I see sparkling jewelry. You lost your bracelet?
1: Yes, yes. Where is it?
0: I see a box. A small box. It is in a bedroom.
1: Oh.
0: The bracelet was not lost. It was stolen. A big woman, she lives next to you. The bracelet is in her bedroom.
1: She pretends to be a friend. Oh, I'll get my bracelet.
0: That will be 6 pieces of silver, please.
1: Steal from me, will she? Well, I'll
0: Thank
1: show
0: you.
1: Her it doesn't pay to
0: Come
1: steal
0: again.
1: From me. You're welcome, I will. Pretending to be my friend, but I'll invite her to come over and I'll have some nice things.
2: Give me the 6 pieces of silver.
0: Yes, master.
2: How did you know where the bracelet is?
0: My guide tells me.
2: Does your guide whisper it in your ear or what?
0: No, master. I can see my guide, and he talks and tells me things just like you're talking to me now.
2: That's what you keep telling me, but it's hard to believe. There's another customer outside, a man. He looks prosperous. Charge him according to what he wants to know.
0: Yes, master.
2: Come in. She'll see you now.
3: Coming.
0: Sit here, please. Thank you. Now, what is it you wish to know?
3: I don't believe you can tell me. My wife made me come. I didn't want to. So you tell me what it is I want to know. Then answer me, if you can.
0: That will cost you 10 pieces of silver.
3: Well, if you can do it, I'll gladly pay the price.
0: I see water. A large body of water. A ship. Now I see... What is it? Oh, yes, I see men building something. Several things. A temple. A house. And I see you. You are standing on the... Oh, yes, now I know what you want to know. You wish me to tell you if you should or should not accept an offer to go somewhere and work for a builder.
2: How did you know?
0: Accept the offer by all means. Something will happen there that will make you an influential and wealthy man.
3: I will, but... Now, how did you do it? Through God or Satan?
0: 10 pieces of silver, please.
3: Oh, gladly. Probably Satan.
4: Beelzebub,
5: yes.
4: I have a problem in Philippi. I have a special agent there, a young servant girl. She tells fortunes, predicts the future... I appear to her as a guide and give her the information. She passes it on and collects a fee. Well, her work has greatly strengthened idolatry and licentious living, but our kingdom there is being invaded by Paul, Silas, and Luke, and a helper named Timothy. How can I stop them?
6: Let's see. Have your agent, the slave girl, follow Paul around town shouting... These men are the servants of the Most High God, which show unto us the way to salvation.
4: Well, that'll help them, not us.
6: It's a good thing you have me to think for you. People in Philippi know this girl, do they not?
4: Mm.
6: And they know she is filled with my spirit, not God's.
4: Yes.
6: When this slave girl recommends Paul and his helpers, the people will think that they, like she, are my agents. This will bring disrepute upon the gospel Paul preaches.

0: servants of the Most High God, which show unto us the way of salvation.
1: She's hurting our cause. We will wait for her. Evil spirit, I command thee in the name of Jesus Christ, come out of her.
2: Greetings, sirs.
3: Greetings, young woman.
4: Greetings.
5: Hello, miss.
2: Where am I? How did I get here?
1: More important, who are you? Where do you live? What do you do?
2: I'm nobody, just a slave girl, with two masters who make me tell fortunes and soothsay and do all sorts of things through my guide. My masters take the money I make.
1: You were possessed of an evil spirit. In the name of Jesus, I cast him out. You are now in your right mind and can do as you choose.
2: I don't have to go back there. Oh, thank you. Thank you.
1: No. Rather, let us go to some quiet place and we will tell you about Jesus of Nazareth. He is the one who freed you from the evil spirit.
2: My masters will be furious.
6: She's not coming back.
7: No, and why should she? She's no longer of any value to us.
6: You talk like an idiot.
7: No, truly. She did her divination and soothsaying through the devil.
6: Of course, the evil spirit, as I call him.
7: Well, a man by the name of Paul cast the evil spirit out of her. And now she can't tell fortunes and divulge secrets. We can't make any money through her. We've lost a good income.

0: fellow merchants, I have...
1: Merchants!
0: Well, all of us do have something to sell.
1: Oh, I'll tell the magistrate that, the next time I'm arrested.
0: Now, to get to the point of this council, if I am not again interrupted, my partner and I were, making a few coins now and then by the girl who seemed to know the future.
1: Her guide tells her.
0: It's an evil spirit, we all know that, but who cares? The same thing can be said about all of you. You make money by evil.
1: Well, perhaps. Except you have lost the source of your income. We haven't.
0: But you are in danger of losing it, all of you. By Paul and his gang, the one who cast the evil spirit out of my slave girl.
1: Yeah, well, how did he do it? That's what puzzles us.
0: And the point isn't how, that puzzles me too. The point is why. I'll tell you why. He's here to change our whole mode of living.
2: He's already changed our slave girl, made a Christian out of her.
1: What is a Christian, anyway?
2: It's the name of a new church. They believe in Jesus Christ, who is supposed to be the son of the greatest of all gods. And in turn, the members of the new church live a life of, well, I don't know what you'd call it. They call it a Christian life. But that kind of life would be no fun.
1: Yeah, and all of us would lose our sources of incomes. Oh, I get it. We must get rid of Paul and his cohorts.
0: That's exactly the point. Are we all agreed that the Paul gang must go, dead or alive?
1: Right, they've got to go. They've got to go. Well, anyway, for the good of the town, Paul should be got rid of. Any man with the supernatural power he seems to have is a menace to the town, especially to merchants like us.
0: Well, to accomplish our purpose effectively, we will have to stick together. My plan is to have Paul and his companions arrested. To do this, all of us are going to have to raise a mighty cry throughout the city against the gang, especially Paul himself. Talk to everybody. Tell them what a menace these men are to our way of life. We want to create mob hysteria so that the magistrate...
3: You brought these two men?
0: Well, we all did, Your Honor. Practically the entire town.
4: Yes. What is the charge?
0: Well, first, Your Honor, they are strangers.
3: It is no crime to be a stranger.
0: I did not mean it that way, Your Honor. These two men head a group that is terrorizing our town.
3: Oh, well, that's different. Your name?
5: Silas, Your Honor.
4: Yours?
6: Paul, Your Honor. But if the...
4: Answer questions, nothing more. There are others with you.
6: Yes, Your Honor.
3: That's settled. Now, what specific crime are you placing against them?
0: These men are Israelites. They trouble our city, teaching customs which are not lawful for us to listen to. Certainly not to observe, being Romans as we are.
3: We find them guilty as charged.
4: We sentence them to be flogged with a whip of many thorns.
3: Executioner, do your duty. You appear to be the leader of the mob. You'll be punished first.
4: Is the prison officer here?
7: Yes, Your Honor!
4: Come and get these men. They are to be put into your prison.
7: Yes, Your Honor.
3: These men head a dangerous gang of robbers and thieves and exert evil influences on people in towns and villages. Officer, I charge you. Do not let them escape. I'm holding you personally responsible.
7: Yes, Your Honor. I'll go get several guards, have them carry these
4: carry
7: men.
4: Them? Make them walk.
7: But they're severely injured. I doubt if they can walk.
3: Well, kick them. Beat them. Make them walk. I want them treated as roughly as you know how. They'll never come back to this town if they ever get out alive.
7: Get up. You're not there yet. Get up, I said.
0: Kick him, officer. He'll get up.
7: Now, we're almost there. Keep going. Keep going. I enjoy kicking your kind. Well, here we are. You made it, didn't you? But the worst is yet to come. Keeper, open the door. Inside, move. Shut the gate, keeper. Walk that direction. You're going to the dungeon. You'll never get out of there. You won't be able to move, much less escape. Keeper, open the door. Inside. Keeper, lock them in the leg stocks.
5: Sit down. Now, you right there and you there. Sounds comfortable, doesn't it, sitting down? You'll find out.

0: Wonderful. I'm not complaining.
1: Yeah, you will. In a few minutes, you'll be screaming from the pain of the position you're in. Now, don't leave. Guard, securely lock the door. Keep a special watch. The magistrate charged the officer, and he charged me with the security of these two criminals. Good night now. You'll get something to eat next week. Hey, lock this outer door securely, guard.
2: Oh, that jailer is tough when he wants to be.
3: No, he ain't so tough. All talk, that's what he is, just talk.
2: He treated those two new prisoners pretty roughly.
3: Nah, he didn't. He probably didn't even put the fetters on their legs.
2: He did, you heard him.
3: But I don't hear the two prisoners. If the jailer actually put those wooden fetters on their legs, you'd have heard them groaning and screaming and yelling with pain long before this.
2: You should know. You've been in there. First thing I heard from you was cursing and swearing.
3: Well, it's a terribly painful position in those fetters.
2: And why don't we hear something from those two?
3: We will. Wish it were light enough to see. I'd like to know what they're doing and why they don't yell and curse and swear.
0: Well, Silas, here we are in a dungeon. We've been scourged. I'm happy that we are found worthy.
3: They're talking. Let's listen.
0: Suffer shame and pain for his sake. I'm cheered, actually cheered, by a deep love for the cause of Jesus.
3: Did you hear
4: I
3: that?
4: Feel the same
3: cheered.
4: Way about it.
3: Mm.
0: Pain, even death, has no frightening effect for me. Only joy that I can suffer just a little of what Jesus suffered
3: for
0: me.
3: He must be crazy talking like that.
0: My heart aches when I think that I once persecuted the disciples of Jesus.
4: Why don't we pray and thank God for this wonderful experience?
3: Wonderful experience? My hearing must have gone bad.
0: Father of Jesus, our Father and our God, we thank thee for thy providence that permits us to testify for thy Son in places like this.
3: It's the craziest thing I ever heard.
0: We thank thee for giving us the strength to endure torture and shame for the sake of thy Son, Jesus Christ, our Savior. These men do not know of thee, O God. So help us to conduct ourselves as Jesus himself did in like circumstances.
3: I just don't believe
0: what
3: I'm hearing.
0: Help us to bring glory upon thee and thy Son, our Redeemer. Continue to help us let our light shine in these dark lands.
5: Well, I think we did the city a big favor today in handling that gang of men the way we did. We certainly do not want that sort of people in Philippi.
6: What sort of people are they?
7: Greetings, Your Honors. Beautiful evening, is it not?
6: Greetings, damsel. I've seen you before, but I... Oh, now I know. You're the slave girl who tells fortunes. You look different somehow, but you are a she, aren't you?
7: Yes, Your Honor. Only I do not tell fortunes anymore.
5: You don't? Well, now that you don't, will you tell me how you did it?
7: Surely, Your Honor. I was possessed by an evil spirit who acted as my guide and gave me the information the customer sought.
6: Oh.
7: But I am no longer possessed with that evil spirit.
5: Well, that's why you look different. You, you used to give the city a lot of trouble. Now you have a look of peace and, peace and happiness.
7: I am happy. And Paul did it in the name of Jesus.
6: Paul and Silas.
7: Yes, sir. They're the ones who told the evil spirit to get out of me, and he obeyed, too. He got out.
6: Is he, Paul, is he the leader of a gang?
7: Gang, Your Honor, no. Paul and Silas and the others are preachers. They preach kindness, consideration, sympathy for others. The main course of action for all to follow, according to them, is do unto others as you would have them do to you.
5: Do unto others as you would have them do to you. That's about the best rule of action I've ever heard. Are you sure Paul and his gang, Paul and his associates, preach this sort of thing?
7: I'm sure, sir. I've heard them, and I believe on the Lord Jesus Christ and have joined their church.
6: Ah, they're here to start a new church.
7: Yes, Your Honor.
6: Well, thanks for talking to us. You've given us some valuable information. Farewell.
4: So, O God, again we thank thee for permitting us to suffer as Jesus suffered. Bless these who charged us before the magistrates. They knew not what they were doing, so forgive them. and open their ears to the truth of salvation. In the name of our precious and beloved Lord and Savior Jesus, we have asked these things. Amen.
2: They seem to enjoy suffering.
3: Yeah, well, you know what I think? I think there's some new sort of preachers.
2: Well, but preachers suffer pain the same as anybody else.
3: I don't understand it.
1: Neither do I. Neither do any of the prisoners. They're all astonished and mystified at such talk and action from anyone locked in these wooden stocks. When they came in, I saw their swollen and bleeding wounds.
0: And I'm thrilled that Jesus of Nazareth loves us.
1: Let's listen.
0: To send angels to be with us in this dismal dungeon.
4: It is comforting and wonderful.
1: Someone's
4: to know
1: in
4: that
1: there
4: angels
1: with
4: from
1: them.
4: Heaven are right here with us. I know they long to help us, to get us out, that we must suffer for the sake of Jesus and
1: his
4: gospel of salvation.
1: I just pinched myself so I know I'm awake.
2: It's real, all right, though I don't believe it.
1: I guess they're trying to sleep, so I think I shall, too. Now, don't go anywhere, all of you.
2: That keeper of the jail thinks he's funny. Ha, ha, ha, ha.
0: I shall sing of thy mercies, O Lord.
2: And now they're singing.
0: Shall praise thy wonders.
2: I don't believe it.
0: O Lord God of hosts, we rejoice in thy name.
4: Thou hast a mighty arm.
0: Strong is thy hand.
4: High is thy right hand.
0: Justice and mercy are the habitation of thy

0: It is an earthquake. Oh. For a moment there, I thought the walls would fall.
1: It's a wonder they didn't. They did shake. Whew. Worst earthquake I ever saw. By the sound of things, something fell. Wish it were light so we could see.
0: Well, maybe enough of the wall or the door or something fell so we can escape.
1: Escape? Oh, not me, even if I could.
0: Have you gone crazy?
1: No, those two men in the dungeon. I think that earthquake was because of them.
0: Men can't cause earthquakes.
1: But their god can.
0: Yes, if he were powerful enough.
1: Their god must be powerful. He kept them from suffering and pain. Pain's so terrible that most men can't take it. Yet those two prayed and were joyful. Even sang. I think the earthquake was their god punishing the punishers of those two.
2: The keeper of the jail had heard with amazement the prayers and songs of the imprisoned apostles. When they were led in, he had seen their swollen and bleeding wounds and had himself fastened their feet in the stocks. He had expected to hear bitter groans and imprecations, but he heard instead songs of joy and praise. With these sounds ringing in his ears, he had fallen asleep. Suddenly he was awakened by the earthquake and the shaking of the prison walls.
3: A bad quake. Worst we've ever had. The walls, even. Oh, the doors of the prison. They're open. The prisoners have escaped, and the two in the dungeon, I was held responsible for their security, and now... I might as well kill myself. That's better than a public, disgraceful execution.
4: Do yourself no harm, jailer. We are all here.
3: Guard! Guard, where are you?
5: Over here, sir.
3: Bring me a torch. Hurry! I'm going in and see what kind of men repay cruelty with kindness.
5: Here you are, sir. A torch.
3: Apparently no harm done. Except the doors were shaken open. That couldn't be. An earthquake can't unbolt, unlock, and open doors. Those two men, they worshipped and sang songs to their god. He must have done it, to show his wrath at those who so wrongfully used them yesterday. Come along. Bring the torch.
5: Yes, sir.
1: Good morning, jailer. Surprised to see us still here?
0: Those men in there ask us not to escape.
3: Those two men did have a holy look about them. Their god caused the earthquake in a miraculous manner to save their lives. And that slave girl going about yelling... These men are servants of the Most High God, which show us the way to salvation. It must be true whether she knew it or not.
5: Well, sir, aren't we going into the dungeon?
3: I was thinking. Lead the way.
4: Greetings, sir.
6: Salutations. No.
3: Sirs, I treated you terrible last night. Forgive me. Please forgive me. I'm awful sorry.
6: You are forgiven.
4: Gladly.
3: We will help you to the outer court. Sirs, I trembled at the wrath of God in the earthquake. I was ready to take my own life when I thought you had escaped. And now a new and strange thought agitates my mind, that I will be lost. I have an overpowering desire to possess the calm cheerfulness you had under suffering and abuse. What must I do to be saved? Tell me how to have that calm assurance in a God that loves his believers so much that he brings earthquakes to save their lives. Tell me. Show me.
4: Believe on the Lord Jesus Christ, and you shall be saved, and your house also. Then shall God watch over you as a mother watches over her little children.
3: I believe in the God you serve, and I too want to serve him. Guard, rush, get some water and linen so I can wash their wounds and tend to their needs.
1: You know, I'd like to hear about the God of those men.
0: Yeah, so you can have someone to deliver you from prison?
1: I'm serious.
4: Since that earthquake last night, I think I'd like to know their God.
7: magistrates! Your honors!
8: Yes?
7: There was an earthquake last night.
9: Oh, don't you think we know that? Like everyone else, we were frightened.
7: But I want to tell you what happened at the prison.
8: What happened at the prison?
7: The earthquake opened all the doors, even the ones to the dungeon, and it loosed the stocks, too.
9: Oh, the two prisoners escaped?
7: No, your honors.
9: Oh, you must have acted quickly. You'll get a promotion for this.
7: Oh, I don't want a promotion, your honor. I only want to tell you what happened.
8: Mm-hmm, we're listening.
7: Your honors know how roughly we treated those two men. When they were put in the dungeon and locked in the stocks, they did not complain. Instead, your honors, they praised and sang songs to their God. They were happy to suffer for his sake. I submit, your honors, that their God caused the earthquake in his vengeance against the unjust sentence and punishment of Paul and Silas. They are just men, not robbers, murderers, or of evil influence.
8: If this be true, and the people hear about it, they... Officer, go to the prison and let the two prisoners go free, secretly, so the people will not hear it.
7: Oh, yes, sir, your honors, immediately. Let me in the dungeon. The magistrates say to release the two prisoners.
3: Yes, sir.
7: Greetings, sirs. I have good news for you. The magistrates have instructed me that you are to go free. I will personally escort you out of town, the back way, secretly, so you will be safe from the people.
4: No, officer. We will remain here in the dungeon. We choose not to go free.
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12: In Deuteronomy chapter 6, verse 5, the Bible says, "You shall love the Lord your God with all your heart." I have a little girl. Her name is Abigail Rose Wahlberg. She's only 4. And the things that come out of her mouth, they just amaze me. One time she said, "Daddy," she said, when Jesus made Adam out of the dirt in the beginning of the world, did he need to wash his hands?" That touched my heart. And then she said, "Daddy, when Jesus makes the world again, at the end of the world and makes it all brand new, can we help him?" Amazing little things that come out of a little girl's mouth. But the most powerful thing that I think I've ever heard her say had to do with God and his love. She said to me, she said, "Daddy, I love my stuffed animals." She actually sleeps with them at night almost every night. But she said, "Daddy, I love Jesus even more than I love my stuffed animals." And for this little girl who just is crazy about stuffed animals, that really means a lot. The Bible says in Deuteronomy chapter 6, verse 5, that we are to love the Lord our God with all of our hearts. God wants us to love him more than things, more than toys, more than the stuffed animals of this world, if you understand what I mean. There's nothing that we should love and cherish more than our relationship with Jesus Christ. He's done everything for us. He made us, he loves us, and he died on a cross for our sins, and he rose from the dead. And the Bible says again that we are to love the Lord our God with all of our hearts. You have just heard from the Bible his voice today.
11: If you enjoyed this short devotional with
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11: Steve Wolberg,
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14: It was ongoing with me. I would get up and drink. I would go to work and drink. I would come home and drink. And that was my way of life. I had an older sister, and in 2008 we received a phone call from her husband saying that she was involved in a very serious home accident. She had fallen outside on her patio. It was a concrete patio, and she hit her head because she was in a drunken stupor. And she needed emergency brain surgery because of the trauma that she had suffered. And so they were able to stop the bleeding in her brain, but her organs started shutting down one by one. So here I was, you know, hadn't had a drink, being a full-blown alcoholic myself, hadn't had a drink in in probably a full day, which was, you know, a lifetime for me. And during the time we were watching there, and they said that she wasn't going to make it, and we had made the decision as a group, you know, with her children present and her husband, that they were just going to go ahead and pull the plug. And during that time, watching her fade away, God forgive me, but I sat there asking her to die fast so I could go get a drink. And, you know, I didn't even see it then. I didn't see how bad I was at that time. But, you know, I look back at it now, and it just, it tears me up. But alcohol, that's what it does to you. I was walking out to go to work one morning with my breakfast, which was a six-pack of beer. And as I was climbing into my truck, it just hit me that it was enough. So I turned around, I took the six-pack of beer, and I threw it in the trash can, and I went and told my wife I needed help. And there's two things I never do: ask for help and throw away beer. And, you know, thank God I was able to do both. Well, when I finally got to the hospital, and they came, got me, and took me in, and when they did a blood alcohol on me, they had to do it twice because they weren't quite sure it was right, but it was 0.38. They were all amazed I was even able to walk in there, let alone, you know, being conscious. It was about 2 months after I got out of treatment and starting my fresh life. I'd left home, left my wife, and I was going to start my new life of sobriety, and she wasn't going to be part of it. So I'd moved out, and I was on my way to the store one morning when I was T-boned, broadsided by an oncoming SUV on the driver's side door of my truck, and this driver was doing an estimated 65 to 70 miles an hour. He hit me smack on my side of the door. I woke up in the passenger seat of the truck, and I remember coming to and hearing people standing outside. "Look, he's still alive." There was hairline fractures in my pelvis, and it was a compression fracture in my spine. And so, on all intents and purposes, I walked away from an accident I had no business living in. Well, with a broken back, I wasn't allowed to be vertical for but very short periods of time, and I wasn't very mobile with a fractured pelvis, so I was forced to move back home. And, you know, thank God I've got a stubborn wife who was willing to take me back and put up with all this. But during my recovery, the only thing I could really do was watch television. And so as I was thumbing through the channels, I noticed a gentleman, and I happened to stop because he was proclaiming that you can't prove biblically that the Sabbath was changed from Saturday to Sunday and that it's not biblical. And I thought, well, you know what? I think I can do this. You know, so I took up my Bible and I did something strange to me, which was actually studied. You know, and over the course of several months of watching this man who I would later discover was Pastor Doug Batchelor, I started trying to disprove everything he was saying. And the more I read and the more I studied, the more I found out that I not only could I not disprove it, I was believing it, and I realized it was the truth. Then I started soaking up everything that Amazing Facts had. I was at their website, you know, doing all the reading. I was looking at the Sabbath truths. I was, you know, downloading, streaming everything they had, you know, and I was really, really getting it, and it helped me so much. Over a process of about 3 months, while studying, you know, with Doug Batchelor and the Amazing Facts team, and then, you know, of course, just my Bible. But over that 3 months, I had fallen in love with Christ like I had never had before. And not only was my back and my pelvis healed, but my soul was healed. And I experienced an emotional and a mental healing that, you know, I had been longing for years. I've got to do something. What do I do next? So I looked up in the phone book and I found the number for the local pastor. And I called him and I said, "Hi, my name's Brian. I've just been converted. Where do I go?" And the poor guy was like, "Brian, it's nice to meet you. Converted from what and go where?" And I said, "That's what I want to know." But we had a little laugh over that, and he thought it was funny. And before he knew it, I was, you know, heart and soul into this little church. And I was studying with the pastor and decided, you know, I want to be baptized. I want to be rebaptized. And we thought, great. So I did some study, and I We agreed that I was going to be baptized on this date. Well, the next morning, my wife asked me, said, do you realize what day this is? And I said, well, it's Sabbath. And, you know, Sabbath was amazing in itself. But she said, look at the calendar. And when I looked at the calendar, on that day was my one-year anniversary of my sobriety. I was being baptized 1 year after being sober. And I just thought, you know, there's no such thing as coincidence. That was just amazing that God worked that for me. God has done amazing things with my life, and I have to give him, you know, all the credit, because short of just responding, you know, I've done nothing. And it's been him, and it's pleasure, absolute pleasure to be called a child of God. I'm really thankful that God used Amazing Facts television program and Pastor Doug Batchelor to make a change in my life.
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2: The first verse in the Bible says, "In the beginning, God created the heavens and the earth." The Bible does not teach a big bang, as commonly understood by evolutionists. About a year ago, I was with my family driving on a highway down in Southern California, and we saw a big dinosaur on the side of the road, and my kids just were wanting to see it. So we pulled over, and we actually found out that this was it was a hollow dinosaur. We went inside and found out that it was a museum that was teaching Bible truth, not evolution. And we were amazed at that and very pleased. As we walked in and looked around, there were all kinds of books that were showing us the wonders of creation, looking at the human eye, looking at the heart, the lungs, the liver, the body, and how amazing every single human cell is inside of our bodies. The likelihood of evolution is about as likely as a tornado going through a junkyard and producing a 747 or a dictionary. It's just really impossible. Life is too complex. Everything is too amazing. There's no way that it went in history from the Big Bang to the goo and eventually to you. It just didn't happen that way. In Genesis chapter 1, verse 1, the first verse of the Bible is very, very clear how we got here, and this is how we know the truth and how we can get ready for heaven. Genesis 1:1 says, "In the beginning, God created the heavens and the earth." This is Bible truth. Don't buy evolution. It's a theory. It's a lie. It's not true. You have just heard His voice today.
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3: Love of Christ. In fact, you didn't really hear a whole lot about Christ. You heard a lot about God, but it taught me the fear of God and nothing about a relationship. I started getting into partying and drinking and trying to fill that empty hole. Got into multiple relationships with men, and none of them were good. I got on my knees, and I asked the Lord, "I need help. I need you." My son, living in a different state, called me and told me his girlfriend and him were going to church and asked me how long it had been since I'd gone, and I said it had been a while. And so he challenged me to go to church in Spokane while he was going to church in his state at the same time. And so I said, "Okay, I'll do that, son. That sounds good." So since I asked the Lord to take direction of my life, I had been praying for Him to open avenues for me. So I went to church, and I really enjoyed it. Then I was invited to the prophecy seminar that Amazing Facts was putting on. That was a life changer right there, going to those seminars. I think I only missed one, and it went on for 8 weeks. And there was like two or three nights a week. Very, very intense. In the Amazing Facts seminar, I learned the truth. I'd never heard near half of what I'd learned in that seminar. Everything was backed up by the Bible. And as a child, growing up in the Catholic religion, not knowing the love of God and just the fear of God, but then when I got into the Amazing Facts seminar, really started learning the love of God, and I started feeling the forgiveness and the good things that I'd never really been taught. And so then when we talked about getting baptized, I was so excited about it. So after I was baptized, I was starting fresh. It was just a fresh new start, and it was wonderful. I can't even describe the feeling I had when I came up out of the water. My journey with Christ didn't stop there. I'm, you know, searching different avenues, and since I love Amazing Facts and what it's done for me, I tune into their Doug Batchelor's radio show each day. Started ordering the Amazing Facts study guides. I started with Written in Stone. I just want to be so firm in my belief and understand and be able to answer any questions any of my friends or anybody that I meet has for me. I want to be able to share with people because I want them to have the freedom that I have gained through Christ, and the forgiveness that I didn't think was possible, and the love that I didn't think was possible. I know why they call it Amazing Facts, because it's amazing the facts that you learn from them, because it's the truth. So I'm really excited to continue my journey and continue with Amazing Facts, teaching me the truth. My name is Nancy. Thank you for changing my life.
4: If everything is owed to us, if every stream should flow toward us, if we imagine we must regularly be served, there will be nothing to be thankful for. And we will go our careless way to dominate, control, abuse. But if our lives are really gifts, if every breath is one more grace, then we are not what we achieve, but actually the sum of all that's given us. And we grow grateful for things great and small, for vast majestic sunsets and for sweet warblers singing in the yard. We see the gift in toddlers' smiles and relish simple, joyful laughter. We savor food, remembering the many hands who served and toiled to bring this gift to us. We turn to colleagues and to friends with words that warm them, fill their hearts. Thank you for the gift you are. I am so blessed to walk with you. And if we live in faith, we turn to God and say from what is deepest in our lives, "Unseal my lips, O Lord, that my mouth may praise you. Let all that I am praise the Lord. May I never forget the good things he does for me." All gratitude is born in grace and sees the world through grace-filled eyes. Praise God, from whom all blessings flow. Embrace what has been given you and stay in grace.
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6: Our Daily Bread, June 26th. Prophecy is fast fulfilling.

0: Prophecy is fast fulfilling. We are not of that class who define the exact period of time that shall elapse before the coming of Jesus the second time with power and great glory. Some have set a time, and when that time has passed, their presumptuous spirits have not accepted rebuke, but they have set another and another time. But many successive failures have stamped them as false prophets. The secret things belong to the Lord our God, but those things which are revealed belong unto us and to our children forever. Notwithstanding the fact that there are false prophets, there are also those who are preaching the truth as pointed out in the Scriptures. With deep earnestness, with honest faith, prompted by the Holy Spirit, they are stirring minds and hearts by showing them that we are living near the second coming of Christ, but the day and hour of His appearing are beyond the ken of man. For of that day and hour knoweth no man, no, not the angels of heaven, but my Father only. But there is a day that God hath appointed for the close of this world's history. This gospel of the kingdom shall be preached in all the world for a witness unto all nations, and then shall the end come. Prophecy is fast fulfilling. More, much more should be said about these tremendously important subjects. The day is at hand when the destiny of every soul will be fixed forever. This day of the Lord hastens on apace. The false watchmen are raising the cry, "All is well," but the day of God is rapidly approaching. Its footsteps are so muffled that it does not arouse the world from the death-like slumber into which it has fallen. While the watchmen cry, "Peace and safety," sudden destruction cometh upon them, and they shall not escape. For as a snare shall it come on all them that dwell on the face of the whole earth. It overtakes the pleasure lover and the sinful man as a thief in the night. When all is apparently secure and men retire to contented rest, then the prowling, stealthy midnight thief steals upon his prey. When it is too late to prevent the evil, it is discovered that some door or window was not secured. Be ye also ready, for in such an hour as ye think not, the Son of Man cometh. People are now settling to rest, imagining themselves secure under the popular churches, but let all beware, lest there is a place left open for the enemy to gain an entrance. Great pains should be taken to keep this subject before the people. The solemn fact is to be kept not only before the people of the world, but before our own churches also, that the day of the Lord will come suddenly, unexpectedly. The fearful warning of the prophecy is addressed to every soul. Let no one feel that he is secure from the danger of being surprised. Let no one's interpretation of prophecy rob you of the conviction of the knowledge of events which show that this great event is near at hand. This passage was taken from Fundamentals of Christian Education, page 335. Our Daily Bread, June 26th.
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If all the guilt of all who ever lived was gathered together and thrown into the sea, it would be a wonderful thing. And that's just what a gracious God still offers us. Once again, you will have compassion on us, an ancient prophet rejoiced. You will trample our sins under your feet and throw them into the depths of the ocean. What gives a gracious Father the right to bury the record of our mistakes where no one can find them? Just this: our willingness to let Jesus carry on himself the weight that has been crushing us. This is how God loved the world. He gave his one and only Son so that everyone who believes in him will not perish, but have eternal life. By grace, our shame will sink like lead beyond the reach of light. Our foolish sins can all be buried in the Mariana Trench. The pain we've carried far too long will decompose among the bottom dwellers. A new and joyful life awaits us, unworried by our past, unburdened from our sins. We're moved by grace to think differently, feel passionately, and live abundantly. Grace pushes all your guilty cargo overboard. So stay in grace.

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1: Our Daily Bread, June 26th. Prophecy is fast fulfilling.

0: Prophecy is fast fulfilling. We are not of that class who define the exact period of time that shall elapse before the coming of Jesus the second time with power and great glory. Some have set a time, and when that time has passed, their presumptuous spirits have not accepted rebuke, but they have set another and another time. But many successive failures have stamped them as false prophets. The secret things belong to the Lord our God, but those things which are revealed belong unto us and to our children forever. Notwithstanding the fact that there are false prophets, there are also those who are preaching the truth as pointed out in the scriptures. With deep earnestness, with honest faith, prompted by the Holy Spirit, they are stirring minds and hearts by showing them that we are living near the second coming of Christ, but the day and hour of his appearing are beyond the ken of man. For of that day and hour knoweth no man, no, not the angels of heaven, but my Father only. But there is a day that God hath appointed for the close of this world's history. This gospel of the kingdom shall be preached in all the world for a witness unto all nations, and then shall the end come. Prophecy is fast fulfilling. More, much more should be said about these tremendously important subjects. The day is at hand when the destiny of every soul will be fixed forever. This day of the Lord hastens on apace. The false watchmen are raising the cry, "All is well," but the day of God is rapidly approaching. Its footsteps are so muffled that it does not arouse the world from the death-like slumber into which it has fallen. While the watchmen cry, "Peace and safety," sudden destruction cometh upon them, and they shall not escape. For as a snare shall it come on all them that dwell on the face of the whole earth. It overtakes the pleasure lover and the sinful man as a thief in the night. When all is apparently secure and men retire to contented rest, then the prowling, stealthy midnight thief steals upon his prey. When it is too late to prevent the evil, it is discovered that some door or window was not secured. Be ye also ready, for in such an hour as ye think not, the Son of Man cometh. People are now settling to rest, imagining themselves secure under the popular churches. But let all beware, lest there is a place left open for the enemy to gain an entrance. Great pains should be taken to keep this subject before the people. The solemn fact is to be kept not only before the people of the world, but before our own churches also, that the day of the Lord will come suddenly, unexpectedly. The fearful warning of the prophecy is addressed to every soul. Let no one feel that he is secure from the danger of being surprised. Let no one's interpretation of prophecy rob you of the conviction of the knowledge of events which show that this great event is near at hand. This passage was taken from Fundamentals of Christian Education, page 335. Our Daily Bread, June 26.
1: I encourage you to be ye doers of the word and not hearers only. 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

So I grew up in a non-denominational house, or the Pentecostal side. I really didn't read the Bible that much. I knew of Jesus, but I really didn't have that relationship. I attended the church, but it was more like, check, I did it. So it's just like, all right, I've got fire insurance. I'm not going to go to hell because I'm going to church and I know enough to be a good person. Post-education, working in Denver, Colorado, and the company that I worked for said, all right, we're closing the Denver office. Brad, would you like a transfer letter or would you like a severance package? I went ahead and took the transfer. My family and I moved to the Woodlands, Texas. Here for about three and a half years, and the company that I was with was acquired, so I found myself unemployed. I started to stress out. A lot of anxiety and depression started to soak in. We were just trying to figure out what to do. My anxiety was so bad, I started to pace. I was starting to get like these shocks. Up to that time, I was a social drinker, so I drank and chewed tobacco quite often. And with the worry, anxiety that was starting to come in, I started to do that more frequently. So it came to the point of my wife had to have a lot of conversations with the kids of dad's working through this. We just got to pray for him. And I didn't want to let them down, but you get so self-absorbed just trying to figure out, I want the best for him, but I don't know what to do. I don't know the next step to take. The anxiety got so bad, it was like the feeling you get when you get pulled over by a cop. It's that gut-wrenching feel day in and day out. At that time is when we started to seek out other resources. I was admitted into a mental facility. So when I went there, they drugged me up on a couple different medications, which really didn't help out much. My cognitive skills went down. I really couldn't remember what was going on after being there for 8 days. So I was let go. My wife's mom pointed us to Dr. Neil Nedley with his depression and anxiety recovery program. So they sent us some DVDs and got me on a plant-based diet and a strenuous workout program. Then in October, I flew to Weimar and was in his 10-day depression and recovery program, which that there helped out. The anxiety was still there, but it was starting to subside because I was starting to reframe my thoughts and starting to incorporate some of the things I learned through Dr. Nedley's program. He gave me these study guides from Amazing Facts and said, just read these when you get back home. And that's where we got introduced to Amazing Facts. So we started to go through the guides and learn about the Sabbath and the other topics. We were able to study together as a family, so some of the biblical truths went from my head to my heart, and then that's when the change started. It just wasn't me studying it, it was collectively us as a family, because I just don't want to be changed. I want the whole family to be changed. On top of this,

Study guides. I also downloaded the app of Amazing Facts. So we started to watch a lot of videos. And us as a family, we all got baptized, and my wife and my son got rebaptized. But if it wasn't for the resources from Amazing Facts, I would not be the father, I would not be the husband that I am now. My name is Brad. I want to thank you for changing my life.

The soloist soars high above the massive harmonizing choir. O holy night, the stars are brightly shining. But on that night, no soul on earth expected anything but normal. We draped the story of his birth with yards of gauze and billowy bright angels. We estimate a gentleness his weary parents never knew. We decorate the landscape of our Christmas with smiling sheep and camels trudging from the east. And we forget how hard it is to live beside, among farm animals in fields or in stables. We ring a halo round a birth that felt, that hurt, like any other birth. For there was nothing to relieve his mother's pain except, perhaps, the wise words of a midwife and the prayers of worried Joseph. Truth is, the grace of God, the Word made flesh, took pains to enter all our commonness, our struggle, and our dirt, so all who live below the line would see him as their Savior, too. Grace never was afraid of dirt. Not then, not now, not ever. Whether in a musty stable or in a haggard heart. Our pain, our sin, our guilt, our shame, these are the things he gladly wore as surely as those swaddling clothes. He was, he is Emmanuel, God with us, God one of us, God for us. So come, let us adore him and stay in grace.

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1: In John 14, verse 6, Jesus said, "I am the way, the truth, and the life. No man comes to the Father but by me." I've done a lot of traveling, and I've been to London. I don't know if you've been there or not, but if you go, you know that they have a marvelous subway system. And there's one particular subway station under the ground, and it's called the Charing Cross. Charing Cross. And I've been told that there's actually a cross there that serves as a reference point for travelers. I heard a story once about a little girl about 5 years old, and somehow she got lost in London. And she sat down on a street corner and started to cry. A policeman who was walking the beat stopped and looked at her and said, "Little girl, why are you crying?" And she said, "Because I'm lost." So the policeman said, "Well, tell me where you live and I'll take you there." And she said, I don't know where I live." He said, "Give me your address." "What about your address?" She said, "I don't know my address." And then he said, "Well, give me your phone number and I'll call your parents and they'll pick you up and take you home." And she said, I don't know my phone number." So frustrated, the policeman said, "Little girl, what do you know?" And the girl thought about it. And then she remembered the subway station and that cross. And she said to the policeman, she said, "Mr. Policeman, if you can take me to the cross, I can find my way home from there." What a powerful message for us today. The same is true for you and for me. The only way that we're going to get to heaven is through Jesus Christ and through the cross, through what He did for us 2,000 years ago, where He died for our sins and rose from the dead. In John 14, verse 6, Jesus said, "I am the way, the truth, and the life. No man comes to the Father but by me." You have just heard from the Bible, His voice today.
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Hey guys, thank you so much for watching. I hope you enjoyed my cover of I Can Only Imagine. I just wanted to thank the band Mercy Me and especially Bart for writing this song and sharing his incredible story. It's impacted me over the years as well as the lives of millions of people all over the world. The movie is out now, and it's an incredible story. Y'all should go watch it.

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0: One reason the gospel's watered down is because preachers are wanting to be popular. Another reason the gospel gets watered down is because people don't want to take anything that's hard to swallow. They want what they're itching to hear.
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0: I'd like to share with you a message this morning that I've titled The Dangers of a Diluted Gospel. And I hope you'll pray for me as I talk about this sensitive subject. A diluted gospel. Not diluted, like to be deceived, but diluted, like diluting water. The word dilute, the way we're going to be looking at it this morning, it means to make thinner, to lessen strength, to adulterate, to reduce value or efficiency, to make fainter, or to water down. Now, the essence of what I wanted to share with you today is that I think we're living in a time when there's great risk that you may be receiving a diluted gospel. And I've got to be very careful to share with you that I think I've been guilty of that. It's a great temptation. I'll explain as I go on, that you may not be getting full strength medicine. That's why you got to read your Bibles for yourself. You know, Jesus tells us in the last days that there's going to be a lot of people, and there's two groups. There's a small group and a big group. One group he calls few, the other group he calls many. And he says, many will come in the last days saying, Lord, Lord. He describes this frightening scene where many people come thinking that they're healed. They think they're saved. They think they got the real medicine. But the devil had watered it down and they find out they're lost. Matthew 7:21, not everyone who says to me, Lord, Lord, will enter the kingdom of heaven, but he that does the will of my Father in heaven. It's not just saying, Lord, Lord, it's doing the will of God. Many, many will say to me in that day, Lord, Lord, have we not prophesied in your name? Have we not cast out devils in your name? We've done many wonderful works. And I'll declare to them, I never knew you. Depart from me, ye who work iniquity. They knew his name. They called his name. They were involved in what they thought was biblical worship. They were even active in casting out devils and probably a variety of things that externally looked like genuine ministry. But Jesus, with a broken heart, says, I know you thought you're getting the real medicine, but it had been diluted by the devil, and I don't know you because you lived a life of iniquity. He said, depart from me, ye workers of iniquity. Iniquity is a word for lawlessness in the original language there. We are living in the last days. Do you believe that? One of the characteristics of the last days, they're perilous times. Men will be lovers of themselves, so there's a lot of chronic selfishness. Lovers of money. I mean, how could you consign someone to death and water down what will heal them except you really love money? Lovers of money, boasters, proud, blasphemers, disobedient to parents, unthankful, unholy, unloving, unforgiving, slanderers without self-control, brutal, despisers of good, traitors, headstrong, haughty, lovers of pleasure rather than lovers of God. Now, keep in mind, when Paul says, know that in the last days perilous times will come, and he describes these conditions, everything he's describing here has always been in the world. But what he's saying is, it's in the church now. Do you get that? He's writing to Timothy about how to be a pastor, and he's saying in the last days, it's really going to be tough, because all these characteristics that are so prevalent in the world are going to be common in the church. I should have said that to start with. Lovers of pleasure rather than lovers of God, but because notice verse 5, having a form of godliness. They've got some outward forms. They've got the trappings of Christianity and religion. They've got a name raised in the church. But what are they missing? They don't have the potency It's been watered down. They are lacking the power thereof. Outward form, they got a measure, but it's not the real thing. It's been watered down. It's been diluted. And so, sure, they're taking the medicine, but it's not full strength, and so it's without effect. So getting the right medicine in the right dose makes a big difference. Now, if you're the devil, and you think that you can give people a prescription and tell them that this is going to heal them from sin and it's going to save them for eternity, and you give it to them and they take it to their church and the pastor fills it for them, but he doesn't give them the full strength, and they will then have just enough to give them the illusion that they're really saved, but they don't have enough to make the difference in their life that will heal them. Wouldn't that be a great plan? I mean, if you're the devil, that'd be the perfect plan. You don't have to worry about saying, don't believe in Jesus, don't go to church. You can tell them, go to church. I got it so diluted there, it's so watered down, it won't make any difference. So you'll have the illusion that you're saved, and people who want to be Christians, they don't really know where else to go. I mean, where do you go to get your prescription filled? You go to church. The preachers share it with you. But maybe it's not the full strength so that it doesn't do what it's designed to do. Talking about these false teachers, Paul says in 2 Timothy chapter 4, I just read chapter 3, he says to Timothy, preach the word, be ready in season, out of season, convince, rebuke, exhort with all long-suffering and teaching. For the time will come, he's speaking in the future, when they will not endure sound doctrine. But according to their own desires, because they have itching ears, they'll heap up for themselves teachers that'll turn away their ears from the truth and be turned aside to fables. You've got two problems. You've got a problem in the pulpit and you've got a problem in the pew. You got preachers who are not sharing it straight, and then you get people who don't want it straight. They are hiring and attracting to themselves teachers that will tell them what they are itching to hear because it's popular, because it's easy, after their own lusts. There's an interesting verse in Ezekiel 13 I'd like you to go to. I don't know that I've ever preached on this verse. Ezekiel 13, we'll start with verse 10. And the prophet here says, because indeed, because they've seduced my people saying peace when there is no peace. In other words, telling people to be at peace because everything's okay, we've given you the medicine, you're going to get better, but you don't really have real medicine. You're doing them more harm. It gives that false sense of security. Peace, peace when there's no peace. And notice, and one builds a wall and they plaster it with untempered mortar. Now, the way I understand this from the commentary is what they do is they'd stack bricks one on another and then they put plaster over this wall of bricks, but there's no mortar between the bricks, no concrete holding the bricks together. You've got, you know, the kind of like sheetrock plaster? You ever work with the sheetrock mud? Until you paint that stuff, you can wash it off with water. You know what I'm saying? And so can you imagine someone builds a wall and it's just bricks stacked on each other, no cement. Looks good because you've now plastered it over with like adobe and you've painted it and it's whitewashed and you say, hey, I got a good wall, but you don't know inside there's no cement holding the bricks in place. So as soon as a goat hits it, it's going over. You don't know it until it meets with its first real trial that you got a wall that's not tempered. It has no real concrete in it. You know, there are walls for Christians too. Do you think of the Ten Commandments as something that is there to prevent your freedom and happiness or to protect your freedom and happiness? When someone comes down with HIV because of promiscuous living, when they look at that seventh commandment, they then realize that was there not to prevent my happiness, but to protect my happiness. And I could go through, when someone's in jail because they've been shoplifting and stealing, and they look at the Ten Commandments and they see that commandment says, thou shalt not steal. Do they say, oh, that commandment's always been a problem to my happiness? Or are they wishing for their freedom and say, you know, that was there to protect my happiness and I've lost it because I disobeyed? And so God has these walls that are there to protect our freedom. But if in the pew or in the pulpit, that gets diluted, then when a crisis comes, the wall falls down. Ezekiel talks specifically about what some of these things are. I told you what the prophecy was there in Ezekiel 13. If you go to Ezekiel 22, her priests have violated my law and profaned my holy things. They have not distinguished between the holy and the unholy. They have not made known the difference between the clean and the unclean. Does God want us to explain what is holy and what is not holy? What is clean and what is not clean? What is sin and what is not sin? They have a responsibility. They have hidden their eyes from my Sabbaths so that I am profaned among them. Now, is there a danger that living in the last days that because you want to attract more people to the church, that you might say, well, you know, the easier we make it, the more will come. Well, what do you think attracts people? What do you think marketers use in the world today? They appeal to the carnal nature. They say, you take this product, you're going to live longer, you're going to have more money, you're going to be happier, you're going to be more popular. They appeal basically to the carnal side. Does the Bible tell us that's how we're to market Christianity? You're going to be healthy, you're going to be wealthy, you're going to be wise. Come to Jesus. Prosperity preaching. You ever heard about that? What will Jesus do for you? Is that what the message of salvation is? Now, there are things that Jesus does for us. Praise God. There's a lot of good news. There's a lot of blessings that come. But Jesus says, take up your cross and follow me. Deny yourself daily. We don't hear that very often. But the real key to happiness, Jesus said, is don't put yourself first. Put God first. Put others first. But, you know, it's so much of it is about me. It's about I. And a lot of people are hearing a diluted gospel. It's not about me. It's not about you. It's about him. We live for the glory of God. We exist for the glory of God. Even your salvation is for his glory. It's not for ours. And so things are being diluted. Is it important for us to hear the word? Yes, we come to church to hear the word. How much of the week is that? And it might be 4% of your week sitting down hearing the word of God. It's actually less than that. But what's the most important thing? Being hearers of the word or doers? It's like the other 95%. And so being a Christian isn't that 5% during the week or that 2% during the week we're hearing the word, we're fellowshipping together, as important as that is. It's then what do we do with it the other 95% of the time? That's what means if you're really a Christian. Are we hearers of the word only or doers of the word? John 13:17. He said, you know these things. Blessed are you. I want you to be blessed, friends. Blessed are you if you do them. 3 John 1:11. Beloved, do not imitate what is evil, but what is good. He who does good is of God, but he who practices evil has not seen God. And so the Lord is wanting us to be doers of his word. So what does a diluted gospel look like? Yeah, I've been talking about these analogies and metaphors. I'll tell you, if I was to sum it up, I'd say when people are encouraged to have enough faith to believe that God will forgive them, but not enough to believe that he will keep them from temptation, that's a diluted gospel. Secondly, another example of a diluted gospel is when people are taught that God accepts them the way they are, but they don't believe that he transforms them. Matthew 28, verse 19 and 20, in the Great Commission, he says, go ye therefore, teach all nations, baptizing them in the name of the Father, the Son, and the Holy Spirit, teaching them to observe. So first they come, all right, and they're taught. And it says they're continued to be taught to observe all things that I have commanded them. You know, the church kind of goes through cycles. The history of the church goes through cycles where they kind of get out there, if you want to use the word liberal or conservative, or if you want to use the word presumptuous and legalistic, you know, there's different ways you could categorize this, but they get so burnt out on the behavior and the obedience and the legalism that they gravitate towards grace, but it doesn't stop there. It's like trying to stop a battleship. It just keeps on moving. The pendulum then goes way over here where then they become so grace-oriented that they start living just like the world. You can't see a difference anymore. That's where I think we are now. We're in that day where if you don't tell a person that you're Christian, so few people really live it in their lives consistently that the world wouldn't ever know that there's a difference. We ought to be lights on a hill that people say, wow, their light is shining. Their life is clearly, distinctly different. They're not just like everybody else. What's different about you? I believe in Jesus. I love the Lord. He saved me. He's changed my life. You know, during the Dark Ages, one of the reason the Dark Ages spiritually came to the church is because for a while there, you know, when the Christian church was really healthy spiritually, they were being persecuted. Their religion was forbidden. They were all very strong because they spent their time digging tunnels underneath Rome and the different Roman cities called catacombs because they were not allowed to practice the religion in the open. And they appreciated their faith so much, they actually dug these tunnels. And whenever they put a new subway in or they start to build in Rome, they run into a new catacomb. Thousands and thousands and thousands of miles, I'm not exaggerating, of tunnels in these underground cities that were built during this era, first 200 years of Christian history, because it was a forbidden religion. And they were throwing the Christians to the lions, and they were burning them at the stake, and they were putting them in the prisons, and working them in the mines. And you know what, Christians, if you decided to be a Christian, you realize this may cost me my life. This medicine is a bitter pill, but you knew you had everlasting life. I remember reading about in the mines where many of the Christians worked. You can still go look at some of these Roman mines where the Christians were put there and they'd work them until they died. That some of the Christians had etched on the walls, vida, vida, vida. And the translation was, life, life, life, I have life. Here they are dying in these dark, cold mines. And they're joyful. But then something happened in Rome. Constantine, needing to swell the ranks of his empire, because there was a civil war between him and Maximus. Maximus somebody, they're all Maximus back then. He had a war, and he ostensibly said, I've had a vision, I'm now supposed to fight under the sign of the cross. And he didn't know practically anything about Christianity, but they painted some Christian symbols on their swords. He told all of his soldiers, he said, we're to fight under the symbol of the God of the Christians now. And many of them marched into the Tiber River for this battle, and they were all pagans, and all of a sudden they figured they were Christians when they came out the other side. But they really hadn't been taught. But all of a sudden it became the in thing to be a Christian because they'd been oppressed. You know, in our culture, sometimes what is bad is suddenly called good among the young people. Everything bad is sort of cool. Well, Christians were like outlaws. They were forbidden. All of a sudden the emperor says, yeah, Christians are okay. Everybody wanted to be a Christian. And it became very chic to be a Christian. All these Christians came pouring, all these pagans came pouring into the church saying, I want to be a Christian, I want to be a Christian. And the pastors, and they didn't know exactly how to handle it all. And some of them said, this is wonderful that the pagans are coming. God is doing a wonderful thing. And they said, you know, we ought to make it easy for them to come. They've got to make a lot of changes. Let's not make it tough on them because things might go back the way they were when we were persecuted. Let's make it easy on them. Christians, they were idols everywhere in Rome. Matter of fact, one historian said there were more idols in Rome than Romans. They had idols of everything. And the Christians all came to the priests, the pagans all came and said, we want to be Christians. What do we do with all our statues? And some of them said, throw them out. And they said, what? Wait a second here. And the other pastors were saying, well, wait, go slow. We got to bring them in slowly. Tell them to give Christian names to their idols and we'll take care of it later. Let them come to Christ just like they are and let them keep their idols and don't make it tough on them. And so they said, give them new names. So they named their idols, Peter, James, John, Mary, and whatever. And a lot of these pagan practices began to come in to the church so that in one generation, just about 100 years, Christianity became the commingling of paganism and some scripture. They diluted the gospel for the sake of having quantity instead of quality. And then you had the Dark Ages for the next 1,260 years. Could we do that? Would that ever happen again? Maybe it already has. And what happens if you do bring people in more and more before they really understand, before they're really taught, before they're really converted, before they really surrender their hearts? What happens to the members? Could it be a diluting of commitment? Could it be the church has become enfeebled? That the power of being a follower of Jesus loses its strength, where pretty soon it gets to the place where we come together, we go through our ritual once a week, and we go out and live like the world. Instead of winning souls to Christ and living godly lives, there's this danger that through diluting the gospel, we're doing exactly what the devil wants. Now, how are you going to know that you're not getting a diluted gospel from me or the pastors here? What's your safety? You got to read it yourself. You got to mix your own medicine. And you know you're going to get it right if you do it yourself. Because there's going to be a lot of preachers out there that are wolves in sheep's clothing, that they're going to be tempted to show success. They're going to want you to like them. They'll be more interested in your liking them than God liking them. And so they're going to tell you what you want to hear. An undiluted gospel is going to involve real repentance for sin. A sorrow for sin and a turning away from it. What does repentance mean? Remorse, regret, contrition for past sin. To feel such regret so as to change one's mind regarding it, as in repenting of intemperate behavior. To change for the better as a result of remorse or contrition for one's sins. What's the first thing that John the Baptist said when he started preaching about the kingdom of God? I want to be in that kingdom. Repent. For the kingdom of God is at hand. First words that Jesus preached, repent. Now, why would God tell us to do something we can't do? If the Lord tells us to repent, that would mean that when we come to Him and we pray and we say, Lord, I'm sorry for my sins, and if I'm not sorry enough, will You show me? Will You give me Your Spirit? Help me to realize what I've got to deal with. Some of you felt fine until you went to the doctor, right? Then the doctor said, hey, we got a test back. I thought I was fine. Well, you know what? Your blood test says you got a problem. What? So, don't go to the doctor. That's the answer, right? Yeah, a lot of people have done that until it's too late. You go to the Lord and you get on your knees and say, Lord, show me my sins. Am I doing anything? Search me, try me. Lord, is there something in my life that's disappointing You? I want to know that I'm pleasing You. Matthew 3:11, John the Baptist said, I baptize you with water unto repentance, but He that's coming after Me is mightier than I, whose shoes I'm not worthy to carry. He will baptize you with the Holy Spirit and fire. But first comes the baptism of repentance, then comes the baptism of the Holy Spirit and of fire. Acts chapter 2, Peter said in verse 37, repent every one of you and be baptized in the name of Jesus Christ for the remission of sin, and you shall receive the gift of the Holy Spirit. Repentance precedes, a full-strength gospel precedes reception and filling of the Holy Spirit. James 4:7, therefore submit to God, resist the devil, and he'll flee from you. Draw near to God, and he'll draw near to you. Cleanse your hands, you sinners, and purify your hearts, you double-minded. Lament and mourn and weep. Who wants to be left in that condition? Let your laughter be turned to mourning, your joy to gloom. Humble yourself in the sight of God, and then what happens? Does He leave you there? And then He will lift you up. You know, back in the old days, when people practiced hospitality, there weren't hotels anywhere, a stranger might show up, and you took them into the farm, and you say, yeah, we'll give you a place to sleep. And maybe they came, and you didn't know they were coming right around dinner time, and they used to say, don't worry, we'll put some more water in the soup. You ever heard that expression? I remember going to the pastor who baptized me. Whenever I'd show up, I always showed up around dinner. He says, Brother Doug, don't you worry. We'll just put some more water in the soup. Now, in theory, that can go too far. During the wars, you read some of these POWs that will tell you when they were in concentration camps, they said they put so much water in the soup that it got, especially near the end of the war when they had no food for the prisoners, they said it was basically soup with a little salt, and it was water with a little salt in it. There was nothing in there. But you know, the wonderful thing about the salvation that the Lord offers, it doesn't need to be diluted. You don't need to dilute the blood of Jesus for there to be enough to go around. There's enough for everybody. There's enough to go around. It's potent enough that it doesn't matter how much of a transfusion of Jesus' blood you receive, there's always plenty left. It doesn't need to be diluted.
1: 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We'll be right back with this week's special offer.
0: The masterpiece of the devil's deception is going to be counterfeiting the return of Christ. Do you think that all of a sudden you're going to wake up one morning and you're going to yawn and look and all of a sudden your spouse is gone from the bed next to you and their pajamas are laying there? And the idea of the secret rapture basically says people get a second chance. That's exactly what the devil wants people to believe.
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1: 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Well, that's all the time we have for this edition of Amazing Facts Presents. We'll see you next time.
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was born and raised in a rural community in Trelawney, Jamaica. After primary school in Jamaica, I got a scholarship to go into the city of Montego Bay to finish my schooling. When I went there, I got involved with partying, drinking. I was wearing fashionable clothes, short skirts, having fun all over the place. I even got pregnant at a young teenage years and have my daughter. I eventually got married to a businessman. Our home was where everybody would come for the meetings and parties and things like those. As the time goes on, I got pregnant again, and 8 months in the pregnancy, I fell in the womb and I lost the baby. My life was never the same. Emotionally, it affected me so bad, like I almost lost my mind. I would see the baby at nights on my bed with me or on my stomach crying, "Mommy, mommy, mommy." I started to tell others around me what was happening, and they said, "Oh, that's ghost. You know, they're haunting you." Friends started to take me to read my palm and to read the tea leaf. They gave me all sorts of things to hang in my home, to wear on my body, to protect me from the dead. I was not getting any better. It seems like I was getting worse. And I started to go to the doctors with my problems, and they started to treat me with the Xanax and Valium and other medication. But I still did not have any peace. So I started to pray and ask God to help me to be a better wife, a better mother, and a better person. One day, my daughter, she traveled to Jamaica with a suitcase full of Amazing Facts study guides. I was excited about them. I started to read them. I learned about God, the Father, the Son, and the Holy Spirit. I found Jesus Christ as my personal Savior. I learned that He died on Calvary's cross for me. And I prayed and asked God to fill me with His Holy Spirit so that I can go and do His work. My life was changed when I did these study guides. I slept with my Bible at nights. I didn't have any more baby haunting me. I forgot that I was sick. I forgot I was going through depression. I didn't take any more Xanax. I didn't take any more Valium. I don't know what would have happened to me if I didn't get to study the Bible the way I did. This is truly a miracle when God sent these lesson study guides to me, because I now get peace from God.

Grace doesn't gloat when others lose, nor grow dejected when another takes the flag. It isn't glum when others swell with self-importance, nor filled with glee when rivals lose their footing. Salvation never was a zero-sum game, for there can be millions, no, make that billions, who finish the course and win the prize. The waiting crown comes in as many sizes as those who run the race. But finding grace will always be a winner-take-all contest. All whom Christ saves win all of Him. Eternal love, enduring hope, and joy that triumphs over sorrow. We look down into open graves and twisting pain and say to all the worst that evil brings, because He lives, I too shall live. We taunt death's weakness, oh, where's your sting? And fix our eyes upon that day when we will rise to light and joy and everlasting life. The prize awaits me, the crown of righteousness, which the Lord, the righteous judge, will give me on the day of His return. We run to win. So stay in grace.

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1: In 2 Corinthians chapter 4, verse 4, the Bible says that the God of this world has blinded the minds of them which do not believe in the glorious gospel of Jesus Christ. A number of years ago, I was traveling in New Zealand with a friend of mine, and we were on a back road, a dirty, dusty road, and as we were traveling through the woods, we looked ahead of us, and I saw this rabbit. He ran right out in the middle of the road. And as the car got closer, he sort of panicked and he started running around, but then he froze and he was fixed on the headlights of the car. And as we got closer and closer, I kept thinking to myself, come on, rabbit, get out of the way. But he didn't. And as we approached him and finally got to where he was, we felt a thud under the car, and that was the end of that rabbit. And as I thought about that later, I thought, isn't that just the way it is with so many of us in this world? We are blinded by Hollywood, by the ways of the world, by the entertainment movies, and all the things that technology has to offer, and we do not see the glorious gospel of Jesus Christ. Don't let it happen to you. In 2 Corinthians 4, verse 4, the Bible says that the God of this world has blinded the minds of those who do not believe in the glorious gospel of Jesus Christ. Jesus is more glorious than the ways of this world. He loves us, and He's offering us heaven, the New Jerusalem, an eternal home, and everlasting life. So don't be blinded by the devil and his ways so that you miss out on a beautiful heaven. 2 Corinthians 4, verse 4 warns of the God of this world who has blinded the minds of those who do not believe in the gospel of Jesus Christ. You have just heard His voice today.
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1: Well, my conversion story is when I was in the Philippines. I just graduated as a nurse. And afterwards, I did not have any religion. And one time, I found myself inside a small church, Catholic church in Manila, and before a big cross. And I was kneeling before, and I could hear Jesus telling me to enter the convent, save myself and also my family. And I said, Lord, I would like to follow you all the way. At that point, I seemed to be happy externally, but because inside the convent, we don't read the Bible, we don't study about the Word of God. We pray the rosaries, we also at the same time study the lives of the saints and also our founders and the encyclicals of the Pope and the Virgin Mary. And so I do not know the truth, and I had this torture of conscience, the guilty feelings that cannot be resolved. So I would confess to the priest in the confessional box saying, Father, forgive me. Since my last confession was last week, since then I have committed the following sin, including the root cause. Why am I falling and falling in that same sin over and over again? And still for 21 long years, I struggle and I struggle and I struggle. I realized that I was totally empty. I was totally helpless and hopeless and so depressed and so desperate that I would like already to end my life. I was working for 5 years as Dean of the University of San Agustin College of Nursing in Iloilo City, one of the islands in the Philippines. After 5 years, I received a commission from my parents to help my sister who is being a battered woman. This is one of the reasons why I came over to the United States. It is because my sister needs my help. As I was working in the hospital in New York, my boss Serafin, he was so gracious enough to give me an invitation to the Millennium Prophecy. As I was listening to Pastor Doug Batchelor's presentation, my heart really was beating so fast, and my mind, I'm able to grasp the truth that this is the truth that I've been longing to hear all my life, that I have been seeking for so long. My personal relationship with Jesus, I can see Jesus as my personal Savior. He is not only the Savior of the whole world, but He is my personal Savior. He was the one who delivered me mightily from the depths of sin, from the miry clay. Pastor Doug Batchelor has been used by the Lord in my conversion. The amazing facts I owe to them. The Lord really blessed this ministry, and I'm so proud I was able

0: attend this millennium prophecy, my life has never been the same. It has given me that peace, that joy, that never I have never tasted in my life. And now I'm set free to be able to work for Him.
1: The words were angry, tight, and cold. We spat out syllables designed to wound, expose, pronounce, condemn. And then we crouch behind dark curtains, grieving for the pain we've caused, the lack of laughter where we live, the friendship stalled or even broken. We cannot see a way back home, and time drags wearily toward night. But there is light and warmth and grace for us. The Bible says God was in Christ, reconciling the world to Himself, no longer counting people's sins against them. And He gave us this wonderful message of reconciliation. We reconcile when we restart the conversation pain has paused. We choose to move beyond this dry impasse into the ease and laughter we once knew. Because of grace, our friendly options flower like deserts do from nighttime rain. The miracles of grace first happen to us and then through us. Because we are embraced by God, we learn the language that rebuilds. I'm asking your forgiveness. I want us to be friends again. And somewhere, God, who never pauses or desists, is smiling as we practice grace. The love that saves us makes us kind. So stay in grace.

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1: In Romans chapter 5, verse 1, the Bible says that we are justified by faith and we have peace with God through our Lord Jesus Christ. The more we trust in Jesus and what He did for us outside of us, the more we can have peace with God on the inside. A number of years ago, when my family first moved to Idaho, we bought a wood-burning stove and started cranking up the wood, cutting our own wood and heating our house. And I was amazed that after about 4 months of wood burning, I opened the door of the stove one day, and instead of the smoke going up, it came out into my house. And it took me quite a while, because I wasn't raised in the country but in the city, to figure out what was going on. And finally, I had the answer. What I needed to do was to go up on top of my roof and get my brush and clean out my pipe. And once the problem was solved up there, because all the creosote and the soot had gathered up in the pipe, that then the smoke wouldn't go into my house down below. And as I think about that little story, it's just like our lives. You can't solve the smoke of sin in your life, the problem in your life, by looking inside of you. You have to look up. You have to look at Jesus. You have to trust in Him and what He did for you a long time ago on the cross. And the more we trust in Jesus outside of us, up above us, He's in heaven, then the more we will have forgiveness and peace and power inside of us. The more you trust in what God did outside, the greater power you'll have inside. That's the message of the Bible. And then all the smoke of sin will be cleared away through the power of the Holy Spirit. The Bible says in Romans 5, verse 1, that being justified by faith in God and in Jesus, we have peace with God through our Lord Jesus Christ. You have just heard His voice today.
0: If you enjoyed this short devotional with Steve Wolberg, you can hear more messages online.

0: Amazing facts change lives.
1: Our family was Christian to begin with. Mom and Dad were involved at the church at times. On the inside, our family wasn't really Christian, I guess. It was a front that we put on. My dad suffered from bipolar disorder. Instead of taking his medication, he turned to alcohol. He could be mad one second, and the next second he'd be happy, and it was so confusing for us. Most of the time, we'd be upstairs to try to avoid him. I made good grades all the way up until high school. High school, I started struggling because my mom was a single parent at the time, and I had to get a job. I was working every day after school. I didn't have many friends to talk to, so I was getting depressed. I was always tired. I started failing my assignments because I would fall asleep during class, and I couldn't listen to the teachers. I couldn't comprehend what they were saying. By my 11th grade year, I dropped out and I tried homeschooling. I just ended up working full-time. I had lots of girlfriends growing up, but I was always terrified of talking to guys. Like, my hands would start to sweat. I would tense up. I couldn't talk. I guess that's when I started developing an attraction. Gay guys weren't scary to talk to. So I started talking to them, and then I started meeting them, and then it just went from there, and then I started having relationships with them. I just wanted to find someone who would care. After high school, most of my friends were gone, but there were a few left home. We all started getting into drugs and smoking weed and drinking. I was able to leave my depression behind, and I wasn't shy anymore. I was able to talk to anyone I wanted to. It wasn't real, but it felt real at the time. During this time, I felt like God had left me. I'd hear conversations at church talking about gays and people on drugs and stuff, and you know, they talk so bad about them, it drove me to leave church. I eventually just left church, I left God. I just didn't care anymore. I didn't care what God thought, because I didn't think He cared about me. At the beginning of this year, I moved in with my boyfriend. I still felt empty. I still wasn't happy. I thought I had what I wanted. I had a guy that I could love, and I thought he loved me, but I was still empty. I still felt like if I died today, I wasn't sure where I was going to go, and I wasn't sure if I'd be a disappointment to everyone. My grandma texted me. She told me that an Amazing Facts evangelist was coming to our church to do a prophecy seminar. I didn't really want to go because I'd been to those before and they were normally pretty boring and I'd fall asleep. I was planning on making excuses for every night, but she was dedicated. She really wanted me to go, and so did my mom. So I ended up going to church, and the evangelist that was speaking, he was speaking on the sanctuary that morning. It made sense to me that there was someone up in

heaven pleading my cause. I've never heard Jesus this way before. I went back all the nights that I could except the nights that I worked. At the end of it, I ended up getting rebaptized. I made a decision to leave this life behind. I was still attracted to men, but I wanted to leave the lifestyle. I didn't want to live in it anymore, any longer, because I knew it was wrong. The evangelist that was at our church that did the prophecy seminar became my mentor. He told me about this school called AFCO. It stands for Amazing Facts Center of Evangelism. And I was like, well, I want that because I want to learn how to share Jesus. I want to learn how to be able to help others. I prayed about it. I applied online. They accepted my application, but I still had the money problem left. That night, right before I left, he provided over $3,000. And he's been providing for me ever since. The tools that I've learned here are tools that will stick with me forever, and it was life-changing to be able to come here to AFCO. I would love to help other people in my situation because a lot of people have prayed that God would take this stuff away, and then they get discouraged when he doesn't. But what they don't know is that Jesus is there. He'll help you through it. My name's Josh, and Amazing Facts has helped change my life.

Loneliness can last a long time. The most persistent evidence of our woundedness is our sense of isolation. Whether we've blown it big or made some piercingly narrow mistake, we want to hide, withdraw, to keep our sin a secret. Broken and alone, we discover the trap we've fallen into, one that can grip us for days or even years. Like Adam and Eve in the original garden, we hide from the God who so much wants to heal us. Enter a Savior named Jesus. He joined two frustrated, lonely men for an afternoon walk on the very day of his resurrection. And he joins us, even when our mistakes and pride keep us apart from the caring communities he's trying to create around us. Grace builds circles of healing and support where we are never alone, never abandoned, and always embraced. The road is never empty. Healing happens as we walk together. So walk in grace.

0: It's still wonderful life, wonderful life. My friends, it's still wonderful.
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2: In the book of Revelation, chapter 2, verse 10, Jesus Christ said, "Be faithful to death, and I will give you a crown of life." I heard a story once that came out of the Korean War. There was a group of communist soldiers that swept down from the north into the south. They captured a village and gathered all the Christians and put them in a church. Outside the church, on the door, they pasted a picture of Jesus Christ, and they commanded the Christians one by one to come out, to spit on the picture, or to be shot dead. The first two Christians came out, and they did that. They spit on the picture because their lives were at stake, and they weren't willing to die for God. But the third Christian who walked out of that church was a young girl with a dress on. She looked at the picture, she looked at the spit that was dripping down the face of Jesus, and her heart was deeply moved. She walked over to that picture, she took her sleeve, and she wiped the spit off of the face of Jesus Christ. And then she walked in front of this group of hardened communist soldiers, and she prayed prayer, and she said, "Dear Jesus, Lord, you are willing to die for me, and I'm willing to die for you." Well, amazingly, the shots never came. The communists let her go because they were so deeply impressed with the courage of this young girl. Jesus says to us in the book of Revelation, chapter 2, verse 10, he says, "Be faithful till death, and I will give you a crown of life." We need to stand for Jesus like that little girl, no matter what. We need to be willing to die for our Lord, if necessary, because he died for us. "Be faithful," Jesus said, "to death, and I will give you a crown of life." You have just heard His Voice Today.
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Warning. Side effects of listening to KWJD include sudden joy, smiling for no reason, and unexpected praise breaks. 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And the music, oh yeah, it slaps.

pieces. So precious and so perfect. I never will deserve it. For the moments that I forget, could you just take a second?

My parents got divorced when I was 3 or 4, and then I was basically unchurched most of my life. I had a girlfriend in high school tell me that she had to break up with me because I wasn't a Christian. I thought, that's weird. I believe in God. Why would she say that? Not realizing I was living a horrible life with foul language, was mean, and other stuff. And that kind of challenged me initially. And then my dad, 9/11, woke him up, that he wasn't ready to meet his Lord, though he was a man that I valued and knew loved me, didn't doubt that. But he just knew he needed more. So he started watching TV ministries first, Baptist preachers and others, and he was kind of intrigued by what he was learning. And so when he turned me on to this television station, first thing that I got access to was Doug Batchelor's Most Amazing Prophecy series that he did in Berrien Springs, Michigan. And I remember when I first watched this, my background was Baptist-ish of sorts. But I remember when I first watched this series,

0: heard before, and I just realized, like, there's so much stuff in the Bible that no one's talking about and that people need to know. And so I ended up in this awkward situation that some of my friends who didn't believe what I was coming to believe, I didn't know how to communicate with them. And so one of the things that helped me initially was the SabbathTruths.com website, the TruthAboutHell.com, and the Truth About Death, and some of those resource websites and Amazing Facts have put together that were just full of resources. If I needed an answer to something that someone brought up, there would be a 95% chance that Amazing Facts would have something that I could use. It makes witnessing even easier in that sense. The Amazing Facts Prophecy Study Bible was my first real Bible that I had of a more trusted translation. The Bible study guides were in the back of it. They had a lot of other resources that were helpful. If you can hand a book to somebody and you can pick up a phone and call Amazing Facts, you have everything you need. And so I was just printing off stuff and handing it to people, you know, like, here's what I'm coming to realize. This is true. It's in the Bible. And it was a huge blessing to me and a real help just to kind of help me to better understand what the message was and understand it for myself and have resources to put in the hands of other people. It was invaluable. Some time went by. I eventually went to a school of evangelism and was baptized. And then I had this amazing opportunity that after being in ministry for about 5 or 6 years, Doug Batcher was going to be the main speaker at a youth event. And I was actually going to be doing a seminar at this youth event. And it was just this amazing kind of full circle experience that the first person that I came in contact with in Adventism to hear the message, to have it make sense, to be able to do ministry together with them in whatever role possible, just meant the world to me. And to be able to tell him my story and tell him thank you was invaluable. And so God just gave me a precious gift in affording that opportunity, and I'll never forget that. My name is Dee. Thank you for changing my life.
1: Line up 15 people and ask each in turn to quietly repeat a simple 3-point story from one to the other. You know what happens. The story inevitably changes. We hear differently. Our vocabularies aren't the same. And some of us improve the story with elements uniquely ours. So it is with the good news of salvation. Popular variations include, "You are saved by obediently following Jesus," or "Jesus fills the gap between your effort and the expectations of God's law." Even the Apostle Paul, just 30 years after Jesus' resurrection, complained of a different gospel that followed close behind his preaching and teaching, aimed at pulling new believers back into the clutches of legalism. That's why Paul wrote what we must constantly reread. "For by grace you have been saved through faith, and this is not your own doing. It is the gift of God, not the result of works, so that no one may boast." It takes great grace to not claim credit for what only Jesus could do. Our vanity insists that God helps those who help themselves. But the undiluted gospel still proclaims God proves his love for us in that while we still were sinners, Christ died for us. Grace is the unimproved truth about how God saves us. There is no other gospel. So stay in grace.

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1: In John 14, verse 27, Jesus Christ said, "Peace I leave with you, my peace I give to you. Not as the world gives do I give to you. Do not let your heart be troubled, neither let it be afraid." I heard a story once about a wealthy man that had everything going for him, but inside he was just empty. And he had all kinds of physical problems because of the stress and strains in his life, so he went to his doctor. And he said, "Doc, I'm just sick. I feel terrible. My back hurts, my head aches. What do I do?" So the doctor ran all kinds of tests and then came back and they met in his office. And the doctor said, "Looking at your charts, I really can't see anything wrong with you. You check out just fine." And so the man looked at the doctor and said, "Well, what do I do?" And the doctor said, I've got a suggestion. He said, "If you go downtown on a Saturday night, you'll find a little school. And there's a clown that performs at the school. He makes people laugh. And I think maybe you should just go there and sit there and laugh. Maybe that's what you need. You need to have your spirits cheered up." Well, at that point, the man put his glasses down and looked right at the doctor. And he said, "Doc," he said, "I am that clown." And his point was, that's me, and laughing's not going to solve my problem. We need more than just laughter in this world to solve our problems. Jesus said in John 14, verse 27, he said, "Peace I leave with you. My peace I give to you. Not as the world gives do I give to you. Let not your heart be troubled, neither let it be afraid." The only solution to the troubles of this world and to an empty heart is Jesus Christ. He's the only one that can give us peace. You have just heard His voice from the Bible today.
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0: Amazing facts change lives.
1: My life was in turmoil. My wife and I were fighting all the time. I got away from everything and everybody. I don't know, I always had this emptiness in my heart. I don't want it filled. I just felt like I went my whole life, you know, just searching for something. And my father died, and that ruined me a lot. My father didn't believe in suicide, and I didn't want to live, but rather than disrespect him, I decided I would just become so mean that someone else would do it to me, and I wouldn't have to. So I joined the Army, thinking, what better place to get killed than in the Army? Now, while I was in the Army, my

0: If you tell me right now that this is all for a reason, then you can stack it on me from here to the end of time, and I will never complain again. And that little TV came on. It had been sitting there just static all night long. And there's this minister, when he pops up and he says, "Today's lesson's from the book of Job. God only lets those suffer that he loves the most." And I said, "Well, that's all you have to say, Lord. I appreciate it, brother." From that day forward, I knew that he was there and he was in my life and that he would help me. I went to prison just almost immediately after that. I was in prison for aggravated assault. I was in one of the worst prisons in the state of Tennessee. It was full of gang activity. I got my throat cut, 52 stitches. My neck, I could take those fingers and stick them all the way throughout my mouth. I'd gone to the library that day because it was really about the only thing to do. But I ran across this little book called The Richest Caveman. This book is hilarious, but it is great. I'm sitting there with this big beard. I'm thinking, hey, I know what it's like to look like a caveman, but I'm not an educated person, I guess you'd say, but I'm a simple guy. I'm just really a simple guy. And that's what I loved about Doug Batchelor, because this guy is just straight out as you can get. And my wife and I, we've kept contact through all these years, and so much has gone on. And I told her, I said, "Listen, now, this is the center of my world right now." And I said, "I really want you to be involved in it with me. I need it." And I said, "And you will too if you ever just take hold of it." I told my wife, I said, "Listen, they've got this amazing facts Bible study going here. And this is the best way for you to get this information, and I think." I said, "Because it's broken down and they give you questions and to make you look for these things, you know, so it's not anyone telling you. You find it on your own, and they teach you to actually use the Bible." She was there faithfully every Wednesday until we decided, you know, she wanted to be baptized also. She saw it coming around. The choice was made. And October the 4th, 2014, my wife and I were baptized in the water at the same time. And we started our walk together, I guess you'd say. I went through everything that a man could possibly go through, I guess. From marital trouble, loss of family members, death in my family. My children were harmed, and my daughter was handicapped for life. I went to prison, but still, I kept my word to God that he could stack it on me as much as he wanted. And I'd never questioned him again, and I didn't. But I can say this much, he never put nothing on me that I couldn't handle. And he walked with me through it all. And I'd like to say that to anyone who is in prison, not to give up. Don't lose hope. Put your faith in the Lord and study and seek him, and he will seek you. And my name is Charlie Green, and I want you to know that you are an amazing fact.
1: We were created for community, and nothing so upsets us as required isolation from the people who bring color, warmth, and hope into our lives. The world has quickly grown uncomfortably, unhappily too small. We huddle with our loved ones and thank God that we seem healthy. But each of us knows stories now coming dangerously close of illness, fear, and existential panic. Suddenly, we miss the colleague who so regularly annoyed us, the relative who made inconvenient, unannounced visits, the friendly patter when we met our neighbors in the market or the street. The sights and sounds, the rhythms and routines of life a month ago were oddly comforting when we could safely take them all for granted. And time? There seems to be too much of it. Open, unplanned, unsure hours when thoughts turn endlessly to wondering. What if? What outcome? And what then? "I will never leave you nor forsake you," the Father said to Israel. "Remember, I am with you always," the Son promised.

promised his disciples. You know him, Jesus said of the Spirit, because he abides with you and he will be in you. Eternal love still holds us. There is no better company than Father, Son, and Spirit. Held and healed, warmed, enlightened, we can weather any crisis, any quandary, any virus. So stay in grace.

0: Welcome to another His Voice Today with Steve Wolberg.
1: In the book of Romans, chapter 16, verse 20, the Bible says that the God of peace shall bruise Satan under your feet shortly. A number of years ago, I was trying to help a young lady that grew up in a Christian home but had wandered into witchcraft. And she had just gotten deep into spells and potions and all kinds of dark things. And then her upbringing came back to her mind. The Holy Spirit was working on her heart, and she wanted to come back to Jesus. And so we were emailing each other, and I was trying to encourage her. And one day I sent her an email, and then I got an email back from her address. And it was pretty shocking. When I got it, the words were simply, "Back off, Wolberg, she's mine." And when I read that, I thought, my, the devil is speaking directly through this woman and she doesn't even know it. Well, I didn't dialogue with the devil, I just sent a reply back, and it was this verse 20, that says, "The God of peace shall bruise Satan under your feet shortly." And then within a few minutes, I got another email back from her, from this girl, and it was her, not the devil. And I've always remembered that, and I thought, you know, we are in a battle with evil forces, and we can't fight them by ourselves. When you get into witchcraft, when you get into sin, the only one that can get you out is Jesus Christ and His holy angels and the power of His Holy Spirit. We're in a battle, and we need to know whose side we're on in order to win. In Romans chapter 16, verse 20, the Bible says that the God of peace shall bruise or crush Satan under your feet shortly if we are followers of Jesus Christ.
0: If you enjoyed this short devotional with Steve Wolberg, you can hear more messages online at His Voice Today.

It's time for Walk and on Water, your home for gospel bluegrass music. I'm your host, Tom Maycomber, and today we'll be featuring the gospel bluegrass sound of the Chickahill Boys and Terry. And we'll also take a look at Proverbs 21, verse 23, which says, "He who guards his mouth and his tongue keeps himself from calamity." But let's start the music with something new from the Grassifieds. This is The Lowest Valley.

That sounded to me like Southern Gospel meets Gospel Bluegrass. That was the Golden Valley Crusaders, I've Seen Jesus. We're called Walking on Water, and I'm Tom Maycumber. And now here's Greenbrier with a story straight from Acts chapter 16. This is Breaking Jail at Midnight.

That was New Tradition with Rock of Ages. You're listening to Walking on Water, and I'm Tom Maycumber. It is common to hear someone say honestly or to tell the truth in everyday conversation. It may be that these words are used to emphasize or draw attention to what the person is about to say, but it also suggests to the hearer that everything said up until that point was not so important, or even worse, that everything said to that point was a lie. After all, the speaker didn't preface all the other things they said with honestly. This may be a simplistic example, but the words we say matter. Proverbs 18:21 doesn't just suggest that words are powerful. It says, "The tongue has the power of life and death." Our words can build others up or tear down. An unchecked fire can be devastating, and gossip and false teaching are no different. And Proverbs 21 verse 23 says, "He who guards his mouth and his tongue keeps himself from calamity." As an unknown author once wrote, "The tongue can express or repress, offend or befriend, affirm or alienate, build or belittle, comfort or criticize, delight or destroy." And as Jesus said in Luke chapter 6, "For the mouth speaks what the heart is full of." Here's the group Front Range, "Create in Me a Clean Heart."

I'm Tom Maycumber. We're called Walking on Water. We play gospel bluegrass music, and this is the group Southern Raised on the instrumental River of Rest.

I'm Tom Maycumber. We're called Walking on Water, and I want to thank you for joining me today for our celebration of Jesus with gospel bluegrass music. Hendersonville, Tennessee's Chigger Hill Boys and Terry formed in 2001. Specializing in gospel music, they are a multiple award-winning band, and their very first CD featured a song that reached number one on the Christian country music charts. I'd like to feature for you the gospel sound of the Chigger Hill Boys and Terry, and here is that number one song, Face to Face with Amazing Grace.

You're listening to Walking on Water, where we are listening to our featured group for today, Hendersonville, Tennessee's Sugar Hill Boys and Terry, and that was Are You Praying Hard? They released a new CD in May of this year, and from that CD, here is There's More, Where That Came From.

I'm Tom Maycumber. You're listening to Walkin' on Water, where we play gospel bluegrass music, and that's our featured group for today, the Chigger Hill Boys and Terry with Hallelujah, What a Day. Here they are one more time, this time from 2013. This is Indescribable.

I believe in the old-time way, that was the traditional grass. We're called Walking on Water, and I'm Tom Maycumber. And now here is Latresa, The Blood and the River.

0: I'm Tom Maycumber, and you've been listening to Walkin' on Water. Today we featured the gospel bluegrass sound of Hendersonville, Tennessee's Chigger Hill Boys and Terry. And we also took a look at Proverbs 21, verse 23, which says, "He who guards his mouth and his tongue keeps himself from calamity." As an unknown author once wrote, "The tongue can express or repress, offend or befriend, affirm or alienate, build or belittle, comfort or criticize, delight or destroy." And Jesus got it right when he says, "For the mouth speaks what the heart is full of." Thank you so much for listening, and until next time we meet, my prayer is that you will be safe and have a blessed week in Jesus.
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3: The Bible says in 1 Thessalonians chapter 4, verse 16 and 17, that someday soon the Lord himself will descend from heaven with a shout. And then those of us that are ready will be caught up to meet the Lord in the air. I do a lot of traveling, and some time ago I was in an airport waiting for my connecting flight. And the announcement came over the speakers that it's now time to board. And as I stood in line, getting ready to go to the counter and hand the lady my ticket and get on the plane, I looked to my left and I saw a young man sitting on a seat, and he was sound asleep. And I thought to myself, this is probably his flight, and if he doesn't wake up, he's going to miss it. So I walked over there and I gave him a gentle kick in the leg, and I looked at him and I said, is this your flight? We're boarding. And so he woke up and he said, "Oh yes, thank you very much. I don't want to miss the plane." As I thought about that, I thought about heaven, and I thought about Jesus coming down from heaven to get his people, and how important it is that we don't sleep because of the sins of this world, and that we miss our flight. 1 Thessalonians chapter 4, verses 16 and 17 say that someday soon the Lord himself shall descend from heaven with a shout, with the voice of the archangel, and with the trumpet of God, and the dead in Christ shall rise first. Then we who are alive and remain shall be caught up together with them in the clouds to meet the Lord in the air, and so shall we ever be with the Lord. Dear friend, we cannot afford to miss this flight because we've been sleeping in sin, following the ways of this world. May God help us to be ready for heaven when Jesus comes. You have just heard His voice from the Bible today.
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4: I grew up in a Christian home. I had four older sisters and one younger brother. It was chaotic, but there was love. Then as I grew older, with the cares of life, our family sort of started to drift away from the church. I went to a more liberal high school where it was encouraged to kind of be radical and express yourself. Sooner or later, I was introduced to drinking and smoking. When I got out of high school, I went to community college. I think my faith was damaged more so there because now I was introduced to secular science classes, which was teaching me there's no God. At the same time, I began to develop this pain in my lower back, and it's excruciating. No matter how much physical therapy I'm doing, I'm just in extraordinary pain. I mean, like, just each day, I'm just like, how am I going to get through this day? And it finally comes to a point where I was doing my homework with a bottle of liquor. I'm hunched over like an old man because of the pain that's forming in my back. I'm depressed. My anxiety is through the roof. My heart rate is just racing. I just feel like I'm on the verge of self-destruction. And I just have this feeling like you need to open the Bible. You need to look in there and you need to find the words of Jesus. My mom had gotten me an Amazing Facts Prophecy Study Bible, and for whatever reason I felt compelled to get on the ground on my knees. I cry out to God and I'm saying, "Please let me serve you. God, please let me serve you. I just want to serve you." So I start crying. I start feeling very emotional. I make my way to Luke chapter 6, where it says, "Blessed are you who weep." And I'm sitting here weeping. All of a sudden, I just feel this immense joy come over me. And as I'm crying, I start laughing. And I look back down right underneath where it says, "Blessed are you who weep," it says, "For you shall laugh." As soon as I read that, I pop up with this sort of clarity that I have never experienced in my life. And it was the presence of the Lord. When he came and visited me that day, I was healed of my alcoholism, smoking, drugs, my back pain went away. I couldn't beat that problem, so Christ came down and beat it for me. I just get to this place where I start pursuing God in a new way. I start to watch sermons by Doug Batchelor on Amazing Facts. Many times it felt like God was speaking directly at me about my situation, face to face with me through Doug Batchelor. A couple years later, I enrolled in AFCO, and it was an amazing experience. I learned so much. It was a time that I improved my prayer life, my devotional life. The teachers were incredible. There were so many wonderful lessons on evangelism, prophecy, on how to just become an effective soul winner. What Amazing Facts allowed me to do was start teaching at my church, giving Bible studies at my house, and by the grace of God, be a light to others to just bring them into this truth, this existence with Christ.

0: storybooks of Christmas brim with narratives of hidden visits and secret surveys of our kindness. In our extravagance and parties, Jesus visits those who bear his name disguised as a destitute old man, a homeless young woman, or a lonely child shut out from all the feasting and the revelry. And we lower our heads and promise to do better, and actually drop our extra change into the Salvation Army bucket when we leave the stores laden with our gifts. But the truest narrative of Christmas is about the gift of presence. God with us, for us, Emmanuel, who will not let us go. It is the gracious presence of our God we celebrate at Christmas. He walked our streets, he ate our food, he knew hard work and sweat and pain. He celebrated friendship. Grace is the gift of presence, not of presence. Christ became a human to erase our loneliness, our fear, our dread. His life brought light to everyone. Welcome him again into the inn of your soul and stay in grace.
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1: Maranatha! The Lord is coming. A devotional by Ellen White. June 27th. The Sunday law is invoked.

0: like the brave, stand like the brave, with thy face to the foe. The Sunday law is invoked. Ye shall be hated of all nations for my name's sake. Matthew chapter 24, verse 9. As the movement for Sunday enforcement becomes more bold and decided, the law will be invoked against commandment keepers. They will be threatened with fines and imprisonment, and some will be offered positions of influence and other rewards and advantages as inducements to renounce their faith. But their steadfast answer is, "Show us from the Word of God our error." Those who are arraigned before the courts make a strong vindication of the truth, and some who hear them are led to take their stand to keep all the commandments of God. Thus light will be brought before thousands who otherwise would know nothing of these truths. Conscientious obedience to the Word of God will be treated as rebellion. Blinded by Satan, the parent will exercise harshness and severity toward the believing child. The master or mistress will oppress the commandment-keeping servant. Affection will be alienated. Children will be disinherited and driven from home. The words of Paul will be literally fulfilled. All that will live godly in Christ Jesus shall suffer persecution. 2 Timothy chapter 3, verse 12. As the defenders of truth refuse to honor the Sunday Sabbath, some of them will be thrust into prison. Some will be exiled. Some will be treated as slaves. In this time of persecution, the faith of the Lord's servants will be tried. They have faithfully given the warning, looking to God and to His word alone. God's Spirit, moving upon their hearts, has constrained them to speak. Yet, when the storm of opposition and reproach bursts upon them, some, overwhelmed with consternation, will be ready to exclaim, "Had we foreseen the consequences of our words, we would have held our peace." They are hedged in with difficulties. Satan assails them with fierce temptations. The work which they have undertaken seems far beyond their ability to accomplish. They are threatened with destruction. The enthusiasm which animated them is gone. Yet they cannot turn back. Then, feeling their utter helplessness, they flee to the Mighty One for strength. Maranatha, the Lord is coming.
1: I encourage you to be ye doers of the word and not hearers only. Thank you for listening, and be sure to join us tomorrow for your daily devotional reading.

the time I got to high school, abuse was just a way of life for me. I just thought that that was the way it was and that many people were going through that. And I found out that a lot of the girls were not going through the abuse that I was going through. I started acting out and playing up and misbehaving in school. I felt when I spoke to Mom, she was too busy worrying about where Dad was, what Dad was doing. When I spoke to the older siblings, they couldn't be bothered. I had stupid questions. I seemed to feel very lonely all the time, and I just forgot at that point where God was and felt that I didn't need Him. Because anyway, when I did need Him, He was never around for me. I was living a very, very busy life, working till 2-3 o'clock in the morning and then drinking alcohol till 5 o'clock so that I could get to sleep for a few hours, wake up and then get back to work at 8 o'clock at night. So my life continued and spiraled until I decided I needed to do something different. So I packed my bags and spent 11 months crossing Africa from Zimbabwe all the way through to Switzerland. Met a lady in a missionary who spoke to me about God and gave me a Bible. And that was when I started thinking again that, God, maybe You led me on this trip. And that was the start of me really rethinking, what am I doing with my life? I'd made a decision that, God, this time I'm never going to let You go. I know You've never let me go. It was always me who let go. My return to Jesus was the most amazing feeling that I'd ever experienced. I felt as if this time I'd made a connection with God. My name is Ayolani Hill, and

fiercest rule of our culture. The greater the injury, the deeper the wound, the less likely that forgiveness will ever, ever be offered. When a friend forgets a lunch appointment or a colleague fails to meet a crucial deadline, we find a grudging grace to overlook the infraction. But if the angry words are public, if the damage done is measured in broken buildings or broken bones, our interest in forgiveness disappears. We are so fortunate that God's ways aren't like ours. According to the scriptures, we're all complicit.

world to himself, not imputing their trespasses to them, and has committed to us the word of reconciliation. Amazingly, God did not send the Son into the world to condemn the world, but in order that the world might be saved through him. Forgiveness flows from God's amazing grace. We first receive it, then practice it, then glory in it, for we are saved by it. So stay in grace.

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1: In the book of Genesis, chapter 2, verse 17, God warned Adam that if he ate from the forbidden fruit, he would surely die. In the next chapter, the serpent spoke to Eve in the garden. Actually, it was the devil speaking through a serpent. And what he said is very instructive to us. In verse 4, the serpent said to the woman, "You shall not surely die." Now, this is interesting because in chapter 2, verse 17, God used four words, "You shall surely die." And then in chapter 3, verse 4, the devil used those same four words, but he introduced one foreign word right in the middle. "You shall not surely die." And that tells us that the devil can put his own word right in the middle of God's words. It reminds me of trout fishing. I used to do a lot of trout fishing, and you take a nice worm and put it on a hook, put it in the water, and the trout sees the good worm. It is a good worm. But then he takes a bite, and he's hooked. And that's the way the devil works. He even quotes good words from God, but he puts his one word of deception in the middle of it to lead us astray. God doesn't want us to be led astray by Satan's mixing of truth and error. He wants us to follow only the pure word of God, to stay away from any of the devil's lies, and to follow exactly what he says. In Genesis chapter 2, verse 17, God told Adam, "In the day that you eat, you will surely die." And then the serpent said, "You will not surely die." And that's how this world fell into sin. Let's not make the same mistake that Eve made. Let's follow only what God says and not follow Satan even one little bit. You have just heard His Voice Today.
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1: You said the word and there was light. 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Your breath gives life. 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

0: Prayer power. The Lord is not slack concerning his promise, as some men count slackness, but is long-suffering to usward, not willing that any should perish, but that all should come to repentance. 2 Peter chapter 3, verse 9. It is a marvel to me that God will bear with the perversity of the children of men so long, bearing with their disobedience and yet suffering them to live, abusing his mercies, bearing false witness against him in most wicked statements. But God's ways are not as our ways, and we will not marvel at his loving forbearance and tender pity and infinite compassion, for he has given an unmistakable evidence that this is just like his character, slow to anger, showing mercy unto thousands of those who love him and keep his commandments. I am thankful indeed for the sweet peace I enjoy this morning. I rested well last night and feel to rest my soul upon God this morning. He will not leave me nor forsake me. He will be to me a very present help in time of need. Souls are perishing in their sins on every side. My soul is drawn out after them. I long to arouse them from their stupor of death. Oh, how many have never yet been warned, never heard the truth, while expostulations and warnings and prayers fall upon the ears of others who pay no heed, but reject privileges and opportunities which would be for their salvation if they would profit by them. They seem ice-bound. But our own hearts must be warmed with the divine fire. Our own Christian efforts and our Christian example must be earnest and powerful. The obligations resting upon us are not small. Our sense of dependence will drive us closer to God, and our sense of duty to be performed will summon us to effort, combined with our earnest prayers, works, faith, and continual prayer. Power, power! Our great cry is for power without measure. It awaits us. We have only to draw, to take God at his word, to act faith, to stand firmly upon the promises, to wrestle for the endowment of the grace of God. Learning is not essential. Genius is not necessary. Eloquence may be lacking, but the prayer of the lowly and contrite heart God hears, and when he hears, no obstacle on earth can hinder. The power of God will make us effectual. This Day with God, June 27th.
1: I encourage you to be ye doers of the word and not hearers only. Thank you for listening, and be sure to join us tomorrow for your daily devotional reading.

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1: I was born into a family of criminals. When I got older and I started breaking the rules, no one ever taught me about thou shalt not steal, thou shalt not lie, thou shalt not commit adultery, anything like that. When I became a runaway at 14, I was just a wild and lost child. I had somebody tell me, hey, you want to earn some money cleaning this guy's kitchen? So I went to this house on a different side of town than I was used to. Someone kept giving me alcoholic drinks. And being 115 pounds and 14 years old, it really didn't take much time before I was so inebriated that I had no control over what was going on around me. He took me to another location, another town, and I was put in isolation. I would come out to be abused between 3 and 8 times a day. I was degraded, I was humiliated. I had no value as a human being. And I learned very quickly that what I felt and what I thought and how this made me feel did not matter to him at all. If I even thought about not doing what he wanted me to do, I would have a gun to my head, a knife to my throat. There was one time in particular where he had been tormenting me psychologically, and one day he said, oh, you'll never kill. And one day he said, oh, you'll never kill yourself. You'll never do it. And almost defiant.

not know how at that time, but he was going to help me. A little less than a year later, I became pregnant at 15. I loved my son with my whole heart. He also became something that my abuser could use against me in order to pump more fear and coercion. I had finally got away from my abuser, and I had finally built up a support system to help me stay on the move and stay on the run. And I was at my grandmother's house, and on my son's third birthday, he took my son. And when I called the police, said my son's just been kidnapped. They said he's the father. We can't do anything about it. After my son was gone, I lost my mind. I started doing drugs, and within a month and a half, I robbed a convenience store. So I was sentenced to 70 months, 5 years, 10 months in prison. And it was the best thing that ever happened to me. I started attending the church services in prison 7 days a week. It blew my mind. I was hooked. And then we went through, it was Millennium of Prophecy and Net 99 that just solidified my faith in such a powerful way. And I knew God was leading me. Even the guards there commented on how much I had changed. And since I started doing the studies on Amazing Facts, I was so excited about what I was learning that I was coming back from there and trying to convert my hardened criminal friends with the Storacles of Prophecy. Every question I ever had, every worry, everything that I ever wondered about, the Bible answered everything, and it was so clear and so easy to understand. It's been 11 years since I've been out of prison. I am married to an amazing, wonderful man. My first non-abusive relationship in my whole entire life. Before we got married, we watched the Millennium of Prophecy series together. And it was just such a blessing to be able to see him learn and see him grow. And I feel like my life now is just a gift, that every single thing that happened to me bad in the past is nothing compared to the joy and the happiness and the stability that I have now. My name is Christine Van Order, and my life has been changed by Jesus Christ and Amazing Facts.

When we add up all our failings, when we see how frequently we fall, it seems we'll never find the exit to this sad amusement ride. Our angers still routinely flare. Our pride leaps higher day by day. Our self-absorption is a carousel of serving just ourselves. The happiness we thought we'd find in being kinder, wiser, gentler, free, feels always, always out of reach. We circle round and round. There is no merry to this ride. We need an end to what we've been. With the Apostle Paul, we cry, "Oh, what a miserable person I am! Who will free me from this life that is dominated by sin and death?" To all who hope for better things, the gospel speaks with clarity. For everyone has sinned. We all fall short of God's glorious standard. Yet God, in His grace, freely makes us right in His sight. He did this through Christ Jesus when He freed us from the penalty for our sins. Our past need not predict our future. Grace abounds at every turn. This high priest of ours understands our weaknesses, for he faced all of the same testings we do, yet he did not sin. So let us come boldly to the throne of our gracious God. There we will receive his mercy, and we will find grace to help us when we need it most. Your life can change. Your hope will grow. So stay in grace.

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1: In the book of Ephesians chapter 6, Paul talks about putting on the armor of God to resist the power of the devil. In verse 16, he says, "Above all, taking the shield of faith, wherewith you shall be able to quench all the fiery darts of the wicked one." Believe it or not, just yesterday I was out in my backyard in North Idaho, which is surrounded by forest, and I was using my chainsaw cutting wood and getting ready for winter. And I didn't see it. It was right in front of me. I either stepped on or walked close enough to a big hornet's nest. And before I knew what was happening, these hornets were just flying out of the nest and they were attacking me. One of them landed right on my nose and he bit me hard. Another one hit me on the arm and I started running down the road as quick as I could. Some of them followed me, but eventually I got away, checked out my wounds, realized nothing serious, and I thought, I have got to stay away from those hornets. The Bible says that we're in a battle between God and the devil, and Satan is attacking us, especially as we get closer to the coming of Jesus. He is attacking and he's hitting hard, just like those hornets hit me. And the only way that we can resist the devil is, first of all, by knowing that he's there, by trusting the Bible and trusting in the power of Jesus Christ. Paul says in chapter 6 of Ephesians that we need to put on the armor of God, every single piece. And in verse 16, he says, "Above all, taking the shield of faith, wherewith you shall be able to quench all the fiery darts of the wicked." The devil is certainly throwing his fiery darts at us, but we can quench them by faith in God, by trusting the power of his word. You've just heard his voice today.
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0: Trust means security. Surely he shall not be moved forever. The righteous shall be in everlasting remembrance. He shall not be afraid of evil tidings. His heart is fixed, trusting in the Lord. Psalm 112, verses 6 and 7. God has given in his word sufficient evidence of its divine character. The great truths which concern our redemption are clearly presented. By the aid of the Holy Spirit, which is promised to all who seek it in sincerity, every man may understand these truths for himself. God has granted to men a strong foundation upon which to rest their faith. Yet, the finite minds of men are inadequate fully to comprehend the plans and purposes of the Infinite One. We can never, by searching, find out God. We must not attempt to lift with presumptuous hand the curtain behind which he veils his majesty. The apostle exclaims, "How unsearchable are his judgments and his ways past finding out." We can so far comprehend his dealings with us and the motives by which he is actuated that we may discern boundless love and mercy united to infinite power. Our Father in heaven orders everything in wisdom and righteousness, and we are not to be dissatisfied and distrustful, but to bow in reverent submission. He will reveal to us as much of his purposes as it is for our good to know. And beyond that, we must trust the hand that is omnipotent, the heart that is full of love. While God has given ample evidence for faith, he will never remove all excuse for unbelief. All who look for hooks to hang their doubts upon will find them. Distrust of God is the natural outgrowth of the unrenewed heart, which is at enmity with him. But faith is inspired by the Holy Spirit, and it will flourish only as it is cherished. No man can become strong in faith without a determined effort. Only in humble reliance upon God and obedience to all his commandments can we be secure. My Life Today, June 27th.
1: I encourage you to be ye doers of the word and not hearers only. 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
1: My name is Dan, and I was born in Massachusetts and went to nursing school in Massachusetts and college in Maine, Portland, Maine, St. Joseph's College, and worked as an RN since I was 21. In the late 80s, I was in Houston, Texas, and I was a vice president of Katy Community Hospital. And I, at the time, was a Christian and had faith in God, and I felt one night in prayer that He gave me this inspiration to start the world's first hospital for the research and treatment for AIDS. And we had probably 600 patients diagnosed in the Houston area at that time. And pretty much every month that doubled. And within a few months we had 6,000 and then 12,000. All of our patients died in 6 months to 12 months at that time. When the patient died, we would put a rose in the bed and not fill the bed for 24 hours. And weekly, we would have memorial services where we'd go through who died in the past week and have a moment of silence for each one. And so I was actually in my office crying, because we had had about 440 patients that had died at that point, and according to my theology, had died lost. And not only lost, but I was taught we're burning in hell forever and ever. And not just burning in hell, but they don't burn up. They're just in agony and pain 24/7 for all eternity. And I just could no longer embrace a God that would do that. But I still continued going forward until I came out one evening and I put on my Dish Network, and then I heard Pastor Doug talking about the state of the dead, that they sleep until Jesus comes back, until the resurrection.
2: So the idea that people die and go right to heaven and get immortality before the resurrection is not what the Bible teaches.
1: I got up, went to the internet, and right away I found something on the state of the dead and amazing facts. And that was something, that was my hook. Pastor Doug had the state of the dead sleeping until the Lord returned. So I was truly amazed at his cut, his angle, where he would go. And he made things so clear, so obvious. I think he came closer to describing what the Bible says. And where I'm coming from, nothing matters to me now if I can't see it in the Bible for myself. I want to see it in the Bible. My name is Dan. Thank you for changing my life.
3: On some bright Tuesday, when we're feeling poised, benevolent, and calm, we set our minds to finally forgive the one whose wrong we can't forget. Wrong we can't forget. It's all an act of will, we say. And so we try to

For now, we have fresh evidence of malice. The wellspring of forgiveness is the heart from which it starts. Forgive one another just as God forgave you because of what Christ has done, the scripture urges. We can't forgive until we know, again, how much the Father has forgiven us for all the insults to His grace, for how we misused gifts He gave, for when we turned our backs on Christ. Only forgiven folk forgive. The grace we give is grace we have received. We make none by ourselves. For by grace you have been saved through faith, and this is not your own doing. It is the gift of God. So stay in grace.

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1: In John chapter 3, verse 16, which is the most famous verse in the Bible, Jesus said, "For God so loved the world that he gave his only begotten Son, that whoever would believe in him should not perish, but have everlasting life." Just a couple days ago, I was in Spokane, Washington, and I picked up a copy of the newspaper. And one of the headlines says, "Man rescues son who fell into river. A father jumped into the Spokane River from the Washington State Bridge to rescue his 23-month-old son after the toddler fell off the bridge Thursday afternoon. Miraculously, the boy fell into a location where there was a pool, and the father immediately jumped into the river, grabbed his son, and carried him to shore." The article continues by saying that many instances like that don't have happy endings because the Spokane River is very treacherous. And as I thought about that, I thought about God, and I think about John 3:16 and how we've all, just like that little boy, we've fallen into the river of sin, and we're lost in this world, and there's really no hope for us unless we have someone jump in into this world of evil and try to get us out. And that's what Jesus did for you and for me 2,000 years ago. I'm a dad and I've got two kids, and when I read a story like this, I can't help but be touched by the love of God and his sending his son to save a lost world. John chapter 3, verse 16. The most famous verse in the Bible is about a rescue operation. The Bible says, "For God so loved the world that he gave," just like that father jumped, "he gave his only begotten son, that whoever believes in him should not perish, but have everlasting life." You have just heard his voice today.
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0: Prayer power. The Lord is not slack concerning his promise, as some men count slackness, but is long-suffering to usward, not willing that any should perish, but that all should come to repentance. 2 Peter chapter 3, verse 9. It is a marvel to me that God will bear with the perversity of the children of men so long, bearing with their disobedience and yet suffering them to live, abusing his mercies, bearing false witness against him in most wicked statements. But God's ways are not as our ways, and we will not marvel at his loving forbearance and tender pity and infinite compassion, for he has given an unmistakable evidence that this is just like his character, slow to anger, showing mercy unto thousands of those who love him and keep his commandments. I am thankful indeed for the sweet peace I enjoy this morning. I rested well last night and feel to rest my soul upon God this morning. He will not leave me nor forsake me. He will be to me a very present help in time of need. Souls are perishing in their sins on every side. My soul is drawn out after them. I long to arouse them from their stupor of death. Oh, how many have never yet been warned, never heard the truth, while expostulations and warnings and prayers fall upon the ears of others who pay no heed, but reject privileges and opportunities which would be for their salvation if they would profit by them. They seem ice-bound. But our own hearts must be warmed with the divine fire. Our own Christian efforts and our Christian example must be earnest and powerful. The obligations resting upon us are not small. Our sense of dependence will drive us closer to God, and our sense of duty to be performed will summon us to effort, combined with our earnest prayers, works, faith, and continual prayer. Power, power! Our great cry is for power without measure. It awaits us. We have only to draw, to take God at his word, to act faith, to stand firmly upon the promises, to wrestle for the endowment of the grace of God. Learning is not essential. Genius is not necessary. Eloquence may be lacking. But the prayer of the lowly and contrite heart God hears. And when he hears, no obstacle on earth can hinder. The power of God will make us effectual. This Day with God, June 27th.
1: I encourage you to be ye doers of the word and not hearers only. Thank you for listening, and be sure to join us tomorrow for your daily devotional reading.

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1: When I was 15, I bought my first bag of marijuana out of curiosity. And from the age of 15 on to 23 was a constant experimentation with different substances. By the time I was 23, there was not a drug I had not tried. I had worn myself out searching for happiness. And one day I came home, tired as usual, and I started drinking. And as usual, after I started drinking, I started looking for a higher buzz. Someone came by with some Xanax. Someone also came by with something else that I liked, and that was cocaine. But this time, not thinking, I took the whole thing. So I went to bed about 5 in the afternoon. My roommate went off to work that night. When he came back from work the next day, though, he noticed something was wrong because I was still in bed in the same position. He tried to wake me up, and he couldn't wake me up. And one of my parents found me. They found me curled up in the fetal position in my hospital room, unconscious still. And I stayed unconscious in this coma-like state for the next week. I stayed the next month in the hospital, slowly getting better to where I could sit up in bed and I had to learn to walk again. But my parents found this one facility out in the hills of Tennessee. I had to admit that I liked the place, but they were Christian. And even worse than that, I said yes when they asked me if I wanted to go to church that week. Before the pastor said the benediction, I was so excited because I was planning my escape. And so after everybody was all in bed that night, I made sure that they were snoring and that they were asleep. I went into the kitchen and stole a few bananas, got my backpack ready. I figured I could get sober on my own. My favorite song was "I Did It My Way." Of course, my definition of sober was a nice supply of marijuana each day and alcohol on the weekends. And of course, if I had a bad hangover, I might need some of those relaxing pills to take. But other than that, that would be it. So here I am, stranded on the street in the big city of Houston. My bag of clothes is gone. My cell phone's gone. My wallet, my bus ticket's gone. I don't have anything but the shirt on my back. It's at that point that this man comes up to me, this mysterious man. He's actually very short and appears to be homeless. And he led me to some food and even a place to stay that night. Looking back, it is my firm conclusion that that was an angel. So my dad was able to come down to Houston and pick me up and take me back up to the health retreat at Wildwood in Tennessee. They had a satellite. On this channel, there was a man named Doug Batchelor. I liked what I heard. I liked the way he explained the Bible. It was so simple, and he also had an experience similar to mine. And I talked to Lou about him, and they happened to have a whole set of cassette tapes. I would wake up at 4 in the morning sometimes, and I would get up and I would watch 2 of those videos before breakfast. I would sit this close to the TV watching what Doug Batchelor was saying, just eating up every word of it. I was so tired of hearing lies and even believing my own lies that it was so wonderful to find something that was solid and that I could rely on. And so when I got home from rehab in my local church, Eric Flickinger from Amazing Facts was holding an evangelistic series. They solidified my conviction, and it was then I made the absolute decision to follow Jesus. I praise the Lord Jesus Christ for Amazing Facts. I praise God for Amazing Facts because they're so Bible-based. They send out evangelists who are willing to teach the truth to people. I'm thankful that they're preaching right now all over the world, changing lives, just as they changed mine.
2: Together, we have spread the gospel much farther than ever before. Thank you for your support.

wary of the vengeance that your bitterness demands. The blade you wield will cut both ways to injure you and those you wound. You both will bleed. Retaliation never was so cool and final as it seems in all the movies. There's always more to pay. More pain, more cuts, more haggard hearts. No good hearts. No grudge was ever settled save by love.

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So stay in grace.

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1: In the book of Revelation, chapter 1, verse 18, Jesus Christ said, "I am he who lives and was dead, and behold, I am alive forevermore. Amen. And have the keys of hell and of death." This past winter, my little boy Seth learned how to snowboard up in the mountains of North Idaho, and he had his first lesson on a Friday. And the next Friday, I knew that he was planning on going up with his teacher up to one of the big slopes. And he was going to be going down with her quite a ways down and pretty fast. And my son, he's an 8-year-old, and he just likes to do things like that. And so the night before he had his second lesson, I met with my family for worship, and we all knelt down and prayed. And I prayed that the Lord Jesus would keep Seth alive and that he wouldn't kill himself on the slopes. Well, on that Friday, he went up and he did his thing, and I prayed for him. And later on that day, I called the house, and my daughter was there, and my little 5-year-old girl, and she answered the phone, and she said, "Daddy, Daddy," she said, "Seth is alive." And of course, I was relieved to hear that he made it through going down the big slope. And when she said, "He's alive," I thought about Jesus Christ. Revelation 1, verse 18, Jesus said, "I am he who lives and was dead, and behold, I'm alive forevermore. Amen. And I have the keys of hell and of death." Thank God that Jesus is alive today. He's up in heaven, and he's coming back to take his people home. And because he's alive, we can live with him forever and ever if we choose Jesus as our personal Savior. He's alive, and I want to live forever too. Don't you? You have just heard his voice today.
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0: Prayer power. The Lord is not slack concerning his promise, as some men count slackness, but is long-suffering to usward, not willing that any should perish, but that all should come to repentance. 2 Peter chapter 3, verse 9. It is a marvel to me that God will bear with the perversity of the children of men so long, bearing with their disobedience and yet suffering them to live, abusing his mercies, bearing false witness against him in most wicked statements. But God's ways are not as our ways, and we will not marvel at his loving forbearance and tender pity and infinite compassion, for he has given an unmistakable evidence that this is just like his character, slow to anger, showing mercy unto thousands of those who love him and keep his commandments. I am thankful indeed for the sweet peace I enjoy this morning. I rested well last night and feel to rest my soul upon God this morning. He will not leave me nor forsake me. He will be to me a very present help in time of need. Souls are perishing in their sins on every side. My soul is drawn out after them. I long to arouse them from their stupor of death. Oh, how many have never yet been warned, never heard the truth, while expostulations and warnings and prayers fall upon the ears of others who pay no heed, but reject privileges and opportunities which would be for their salvation if they would profit by them. They seem ice-bound. But our own hearts must be warmed with the divine fire. Our own Christian efforts and our Christian example must be earnest and powerful. The obligations resting upon us are not small. Our sense of dependence will drive us closer to God, and our sense of duty to be performed will summon us to effort, combined with our earnest prayers, works, faith, and continual prayer. Power, power! Our great cry is for power without measure. It awaits us. We have only to draw, to take God at his word, to act faith, to stand firmly upon the promises, to wrestle for the endowment of the grace of God. Learning is not essential. Genius is not necessary. Eloquence may be lacking. But the prayer of the lowly and contrite heart God hears. And when he hears, no obstacle on earth can hinder. The power of God will make us effectual. This Day with God, June 27th.
1: I encourage you to be ye doers of the word and not hearers only. Thank you for listening, and be sure to join us tomorrow for your daily devotional reading.

I grew up in a Christian home. I had four older sisters and one younger brother. It was chaotic, but there was love. Then as I grew older, with the cares of life, our family sort of started to drift away from the church. I went to a more liberal high school where it was encouraged to kind of be radical and express yourself. Sooner or later, I was introduced to drinking and smoking. When I got out of high school, I went to community college. I think my faith was damaged more so there because now I was introduced to secular science classes, which was teaching me there's no God. At the same time, I began to develop this pain in my lower back, and it's excruciating. No matter how much physical therapy I'm doing, I'm just in extraordinary pain. I mean, like, just each day, I'm just like, how am I going to get through this day? And it finally comes to a point where I was doing my homework with a bottle of liquor. I'm hunched over like an old man because of the pain that's forming in my back. I'm depressed. My anxiety is through the roof. My heart rate is just racing. I just feel like I'm on the verge of self-destruction. And I just have this feeling like you need to open the Bible. You need to look in there and you need to find the words of Jesus. My mom had gotten me an Amazing Facts Prophecy Study Bible. And for whatever reason, I felt compelled to get on the ground on my knees. I cry out to God and I'm saying, please let me serve you. God, please let me serve you. I just want to serve you. So I start crying. I start feeling very emotional. I make my way to Luke chapter 6 where it says, blessed are you who weep. And I'm sitting here weeping. All of a sudden, I just feel this immense joy come over me. And as I'm crying, I start laughing. And I look back down right underneath where it says, blessed are you who weep. It says, for you shall laugh. As soon as I read that, I pop up with this sort of clarity that I have never experienced in my life. And it was the presence of the Lord. When he came and visited me that day, I was healed of my alcoholism, smoking, drugs, my back pain went away. I couldn't beat that problem, so Christ came down and beat it for me. I just get to this place where I start pursuing God in a new way. I start to watch sermons by Doug Batchelor on Amazing Facts. Many times it felt like God was speaking directly at me about my situation, face to face with me through Doug Batchelor. A couple years later, I enrolled in AFCO, and it was an amazing experience. I learned so much. It was a time that I improved my prayer life, my devotional life. The teachers were incredible. There were so many wonderful lessons on evangelism, prophecy, on how to just become an effective soul winner. What Amazing Facts allowed me to do was start teaching at my church, giving Bible studies at my house, and by the grace of God, be a light to others to just bring them into this truth, bring them into this truth, this existence with Christ.

disappoint us, God's indignation must be multiples of ours. Because we find it hard to forgive, we think that he forgives reluctantly and only when petitioned. But God loves differently. For my thoughts are not your thoughts, neither are your ways my ways, declares the Lord. In the heart of God, there's an unquenchable affection for us, even when we're anxious, even when we're angry, even when we stumble at forgiving or believing we've been forgiven. Because of his great love for us, God, who is rich in mercy, made us alive with Christ, even when we were dead in transgressions. It is by grace you have been saved. We know no one who loves like God, who will not be distracted and cannot be dissuaded from loving us, embracing us. This is love. Not that we loved God, but that he loved us and sent his Son as an atoning sacrifice for our sins. We'll never comprehend such grace, but we can welcome it, rejoice in it, be warmed by it, and stay in it.

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1: In Proverbs chapter 16, verse 18, the Bible says, "Pride goeth before destruction, and a haughty spirit before a fall." Some time ago, I was driving down a highway, and I looked on the side of the road, and I saw a big sign, and it was an advertisement for the United States Navy. Now, I certainly respect the Navy, but what I saw taught me a spiritual lesson. There was a picture of an ocean and a submarine that was way down below the water, the surface of the water, and the caption said, "Our pride runs deep." And as I kept driving, I thought about that line, that advertisement for the Navy, "Our pride runs deep." And I thought about Lucifer and how pride is really what got the whole world, or the whole universe, into the mess that it's in. Lucifer became proud after he tempted Adam and Eve. Down throughout human history, people have been proud. Pride is a very terrible thing. And the Bible says that pride goes before destruction and a haughty spirit before a fall. Jesus continually teaches humility. In Matthew chapter 11, verse 28, he said, "Come to me, all you who labor and are heavy laden, and I will give you rest." And then he said, "Learn of me, for I am meek and lowly in heart, and you will find rest for your souls." Somebody else once said, "Pride is the president of hell." If we're going to overcome sin and prepare for heaven through Jesus Christ and His grace, we've got to overcome pride, give it up, and learn to be humble in heart. Proverbs 16:18, "Pride goes before destruction, and a haughty spirit before a fall."
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0: Prayer power. The Lord is not slack concerning his promise, as some men count slackness, but is long-suffering to usward, not willing that any should perish, but that all should come to repentance. 2 Peter chapter 3, verse 9. It is a marvel to me that God will bear with the perversity of the children of men so long, bearing with their disobedience and yet suffering them to live, abusing his mercies, bearing false witness against him in most wicked statements. But God's ways are not as our ways, and we will not marvel at his loving forbearance and tender pity and infinite compassion, for he has given an unmistakable evidence that this is just like his character, slow to anger, showing mercy unto thousands of those who love him and keep his commandments. I am thankful indeed for the sweet peace I enjoy this morning. I rested well last night and feel to rest my soul upon God this morning. He will not leave me nor forsake me. He will be to me a very present help in time of need. Souls are perishing in their sins on every side. My soul is drawn out after them. I long to arouse them from their stupor of death. Oh, how many have never yet been warned, never heard the truth, while expostulations and warnings and prayers fall upon the ears of others who pay no heed, but reject privileges and opportunities which would be for their salvation if they would profit by them. They seem ice-bound, but our own hearts must be warmed with the divine fire. Our own Christian efforts and our Christian example must be earnest and powerful. The obligations resting upon us are not small. Our sense of dependence will drive us closer to God, and our sense of duty to be performed will summon us to effort, combined with our earnest prayers, works, faith, and continual prayer. Power, power! Our great cry is for power without measure. It awaits us. We have only to draw, to take God at his word, to act faith, to stand firmly upon the promises, to wrestle for the endowment of the grace of God. Learning is not essential. Genius is not necessary. Eloquence may be lacking. But the prayer of the lowly and contrite heart God hears. And when he hears, no obstacle on earth can hinder. The power of God will make us effectual. This Day with God, June 27th.
1: I encourage you to be ye doers of the word and not hearers only. Thank you for listening, and be sure to join us tomorrow for your daily devotional reading.

I grew up in Hungary. At the age of 6, our family moved from Hungary to the United States. The transition from Hungary and Europe in general, it was definitely a change. When I was 14, I started smoking, I did drugs. After I went back to Hungary at the age of 18, I started living a better lifestyle. I stopped drinking, smoking, doing drugs. I was definitely cleaning up. And when I walked past those streets where my local church was, I always had this good feeling. I wasn't quite ready to enter it yet, but I certainly knew that that's where I should be. Came back to the States several years later, and I was feeling lost. I didn't find my purpose, didn't know where to go with life. I was unemployed, I had anxiety issues, just wasn't able to find peace. However, the big change actually happened in my life when the pandemic hit the world. This was, and I still remember the date exactly, it was February 2nd of 2020. I was not feeling too well. I was just kind of blue and depressed and just laying around, and where I, you know, flip on the TV and start channel surfing, and lo and behold, I come across Amazing Facts TV channel on our local cable station. And literally the Holy Spirit just touched my heart at that moment. I was immediately alive again, it seemed. My health changed after that. I stopped eating unhealthy foods and unclean foods. At the end of the series, my desire to get to know Christ even more was growing and was insatiable, it seemed like. I grabbed every opportunity I could. That's all I was doing. I always had the feeling that Pastor Doug is talking to me, that he knows me, that he knows what I'm going through. My testimony wouldn't be complete if I didn't mention my daughter. I hadn't really introduced the Lord to her. At first I told her about the health aspect. From that day on, we started praying together. She was very enthralled and very eager to learn, which brought my faith to a higher level as well, because she was very open to it. She even made the point to say, "Why didn't you tell me this before?" And that's an 8-year-old who is able to understand what is being said, which just speaks volumes that God uses him greatly. So after watching Pastor Doug on my television set, I was introduced to my local church, which I've been attending ever since I'm able. And not only did I find a community, I found other Hungarians that share my faith. We get together often. We support each other. It's just been a blessing beyond words. My name is Angela Kaiser. Thank you for changing my life.

Our pledges of good behavior are only as good as the people who make them, which is to say, not good at all. The litter of our broken promises to change, reform, and improve ourselves stretches back like resolutions at the end of January. And we aim too low. We have in mind trying to suppress our angry words. Christ has in mind an entirely new vocabulary, grounded in the knowledge that we, and all others, are deeply loved by Him. We imagine chocolates as the foible we intend to fix.

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1: In the book of Proverbs, chapter 18, verse 21, the Bible says that death and life are in the power of the tongue, and they that love it shall eat the fruit of it. About a month ago, I was at a church potluck, and I was going through the line, and I saw a big bowl in front of me of what looked like delicious purple cabbage. And so I loaded up and put it on my plate, and then I went and sat down next to my wife and her mother. And we struck up a conversation. I took a bite of the cabbage, and my wife's mother looked at me and said, "How do you like the cabbage?" And I just responded honestly, and I said, "Well, actually, I don't really care for it. I don't like it." And then she looked at me and she said, "Oh, I'm sorry, I made it." And then I was pretty embarrassed, and I thought about the classic statement, insert foot into mouth. And that's what I did. I was sorry I said it, but she's a nice lady, and she forgave me. And obviously, you know, that was an embarrassing moment, but it wasn't of eternal consequences. But the Bible tells us that what we say can affect people's lives for good or for evil. It can affect people for eternity. Life and death, Proverbs says, are in the power of the tongue, and they that love it shall eat the fruit of it. Jesus Christ wants us to be careful of the things that we say. Everything we say has an impact on somebody's heart, somebody's life, and our words are more important than we realize. Death and life, the Bible says, are in the power of the tongue, and they that love it shall eat the fruit of it. You have just heard His voice today.
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family, I'm Jill Morricone. Welcome to 3ABN Sabbath School Panel. We've been journeying through, we're all the way down to lesson number 13 on our quarterly journeying, growing in a relationship with God. This lesson is titled Into Eternity as we step and prepare for the soon return of Jesus. A heaven and new earth is awaiting you and me. If you would like your own copy of the Adult Bible Study Guide, you can go to 3abnsabbathschoolpanel.com to download that. Now get ready as we look at the things God has prepared for those that love Him.

0: Jill Morricone. We welcome you to 3ABN Sabbath School Panel. We've been journeying through this entire quarter, and we are all the way down to lesson number 13. Growing in a relationship with God has been the overarching theme of the whole quarter. We began with understanding our own human condition and then understanding the character of God, as well as our need for humility. We studied the role of the Word of God, the role of prayer, the role of faith in the believer's life, the role of sin, the law, and the gospel, the role of repentance, how it brings us from the darkness of sin into freedom and assurance in Jesus Christ and his righteousness that covers us and clothes us. We looked at the role of trials and how they strengthen our faith as believers. And last week, how you and I can witness and share both from the Word of God and our personal experience what God has done in our lives. And finally, this week, we tackle the topic into eternity as we are on the borders, as it were, right now of the promised land. Just thank you for being part of our 3ABN family. If you would like a copy of our notes that we do from week to week, you can go to 3abnsabbathschoolpanel.com, click on the notes tab at the top there, sign up, and you'll receive those notes from week to week. Thank you for being our family, and we have our family on the set too. My sister in Jesus, Shelley Quinn, so glad you're here.
1: I'm glad to be here. I have Monday's lesson finally face to face.
0: In the middle, my pastor, John Lomacane.
2: Thank you, Jill. I'm covering Tuesday's lesson, The Bride. You don't want to miss it. She's glorious.
0: Amen. To Pastor John's left, Pastor James Rafferty, glad you're here.
3: Hi, Jill. Good to be here. I have Wednesday's lesson. It's entitled Follow the Lamb.
0: Oh, I love that title. That's going to be powerful. Last but not least, Pastor Ryan Johnson.
4: Thank you so much, Sister Jill. Friends, I have Thursday's lesson. It is an invitation simply titled, Come.
0: Come. Oh, that's powerful. It's going to be a great lesson. Before we go any further, we want to go to the Lord in prayer. Shelley, would you pray for us?
1: Yes, certainly. Our loving Heavenly Father, we see what's going on in this world. We are looking up to the eastern sky. Mm-hmm. We know our redemption draws nigh. Mm-hmm. Thank you for this beautiful study that we've gone through. And please bless this final lesson.
0: Yeah.
1: Anoint our lips, anoint our hearts and our ears to hear and our hearts to obey. In Christ we pray. Amen.
0: Amen. Thank you so much. And I just want to say, I love serving in ministry with each one of you. What a gift it is to study together, to learn from each other. So we always say at home, we love you as 3ABN family. And that's true. But we love each other working together. So, and we love our crew. You can't see them, but they're behind the cameras and in the control room. Just a blessing to serve Jesus together. So as we look at into eternity this week, we look at the hope of heaven and eternity with Jesus. This theme we should focus on every single day. What a powerful theme. You know, you and I are called to commit to our relationship with Jesus for the long haul. This is forever. You know, to me, it reminds me of marriage. Some days when you're married, Greg and I have been married 23 years, some days you have super good days and they're really high days and they're just over the top. And other days, they might be difficult days. They might be hard days, but you are still committed to each other. And that love and that commitment endures. Some days with our walk with Jesus, it might be a little bit difficult, but do not be discouraged, my brothers and sisters. You and I can commit to the Lord Jesus, and he for sure is committed to us, and we know that what we have committed to him, he will carry through all the way to the end. That's a beautiful thing. If you look at Malachi, it's the last book written in the Old Testament, written during the post-exilic period, probably the time of Ezra and Nehemiah. The people have already returned from the 70-year captivity. And then at the end of Malachi, what's the next book? Anybody know? Matthew, right? So we go from Old Testament, our last book in the Old Testament is Malachi, we go to Matthew. 400 years, prophetic silence. 400 years, this intertestamental period from the end of the Old Testament to Matthew here with Jesus. The people those 400 years, they're waiting for the coming Messiah, are they not? They're waiting for what's been prophesied in the Old Testament. Malachi ends with a promise, actually, of John the Baptist, one like Elijah, who will be coming. The people knew who they were waiting for, and they knew what to do while they waited. I think today, in some senses, we have another period of prophetic silence. We have the Word of God, which has existed with wonderful prophets there. We have the writings of Ellen White, but she's passed away. In a sense, you could say we're in another waiting period, not for the first coming of Jesus, but for the soon return of Jesus, the second coming of Jesus. We are waiting. Revelation ends with the promise that he is coming. Revelation 22, verse 20, he who testifies to these things says, surely I'm coming quickly. Even so, come, Lord Jesus. You and I know who we're waiting for, and we know what we're supposed to do while we wait. I love that. The Word of God does not leave us in doubt about that. Who are we waiting for? Acts 1:11, this same Jesus who was taken up from you will so come in like manner. We're waiting for our Savior and Redeemer, our Lord and soon coming King and our best friend. We're waiting for the soon return of Jesus. We're waiting, Pastor John, for a city whose builder and maker is God. I know you're talking about the bride. What do we do while we wait? There's many things we could be doing, but this verse I love in Hebrews 10, Pastor James, verse 37. Yet a little while, he who is coming will come and will not tarry. Hold on to Jesus. Share him during the waiting time as far as you can, as long as you can, with everything you have. Share him. Our memory text is 1 John 3, verse 2. Beloved, now we are children of God. It has not yet been revealed what we shall be, but we know that when he is revealed, we shall be like him, Shelley, for we shall see him as he is. On Sunday, we look at living today, but I renamed my title. I don't know if I have license to do it, but I did it. My renamed lesson title is How to Live in Light of Eternity. It's so important. How are you and I to live in light of the knowledge that Jesus is coming again? How do we live? In today's world, if you look at Matthew 24, we won't turn there, but there's a great deal in Matthew 24 about the end times and what our world is like. Have you heard of wars and rumors of wars? I certainly have. Have you seen famines and heard about famines? And maybe the country you live in right now, you're experiencing a famine? We have. Have you seen pestilences in this earth and crisis of health? We have. Have you seen earthquakes and natural disasters? We have. Have you seen persecution happening? Maybe not even in your country, but in other countries where Christians are persecuted for the gospel? We have. We are living right now in Matthew 24. We are living in the final moments of earth, right before Jesus is coming again. And how are you and I to live in light of that fact, with full knowledge of that fact? I want to give you seven keys how we live in light of eternity. And they all start with the word be, Pastor Johnson. Be. They're active verbs. Number one, be purposeful. For that, we go to 1 Peter 4. 1 Peter 4, verse 7. When we look at being purposeful, you and I are called to be intentional. That's another word, intentional. Be purposeful. 1 Peter 4, 7. The end of all things is at hand. Be serious and watchful in your prayers. If we're purposeful, we're going to pay attention to the signs of the times. We're going to keep our eyes fixed on Jesus, not other people. We're not going to just coast, as it were. We're going to be intentional about our relationship with Jesus. So the first key is to be purposeful. The second key is to be prepared. For that, we go to Romans 13. Romans 13, verse 12. And this is talking in context even of the end times. The night is far spent. Have you experienced that? The day is at hand. Jesus is coming soon. Therefore, what are we to do? Cast off the works of darkness and put on the armor of light. And the word armor in Greek literally means weapons. That means we're to be prepared to go into battle. The weapons of light. We cast off the works of darkness, but put on the weapons of light. Be prepared. Don't go into battle unprepared. Wear the armor of God, as it talks about in Ephesians chapter 6. The third B, be focused. We're still in Romans 13. Just look at verse 14. Romans 13, 14. Put on the Lord Jesus Christ and make no provision for the flesh to fulfill its lusts. When we put on Jesus, that means we focus on Jesus. We live for Jesus. We're intentional about making choices for Jesus. Our eyes are focused on him, the author and finisher of our faith. And at the same time, we don't focus on the flesh or its lusts or those other things, distractions that Satan brings in to try to get us focused on something else. Be focused. Number four, be prayerful. 1 Thessalonians 5, 16 to 18. Rejoice always. Pray without ceasing. And everything give thanks, for this is the will of God in Christ Jesus concerning you. Be prayerful. Live in constant communion with God. We talked several lessons ago about the life of Enoch. He walked and talked with God so closely that he just walked, as it were, right into heaven. Do you know at the end time? I think the believers are going to have the experience of Enoch all over again, because God's people who will be alive when he comes again, we will have walked with him, with God, talked with him, and we're just going to walk right into heaven, as it were. It's the same experience, that close communion with God. Be prayerful. Number five, be ready. James 4, verse 14. What is your life? It is even a vapor that appears for a little time, but then it vanishes away. Matthew 24, 44 says, be ready because the Son of Man comes at a moment we do not think. Be ready. Life is uncertain. Even if we don't live until Jesus comes, if for whatever reason we pass away and sleep in Jesus until the second coming, Jesus could come at that moment. When you pass away, at that moment, you need to be ready before you go to sleep in Jesus. So be ready. Number six, be revived. Yeah. Psalm 80, verse 18 and 19 says, revive us and we will call on your name. Restore us, O Lord God of hosts. Cause your face to shine and we shall be saved. I think the revival God wants to do in the end times is personal. It's in our own hearts and lives. It's familial. It would take place, revival and restoration of families. It is in the church. We're going to see revival in the church, and then that will extend globally to the entire world. Be revived. And number seven, be persevering. Number seven, be persevering. Matthew 24, 13, he who endures to the end, they shall be saved. I think of Revelation 2, verse 10, the counsel to the church, be faithful unto death. I will give you the crown of life. That means, brothers and sisters, this world is difficult. I know it is. There's times where you're going through hardship and you're battling against the enemy or against forces that come against you, and you might feel like giving up. Do not give up. We're so close to the finish line. Look at Jesus. He is coming again.
4: Amen.
5: Thank you, Jill. That was a beautiful foundation, living in the light of eternity. I'm Shelley Quinn. I have Monday's lesson, finally face to face. Did you know that we were created to be close to God? From the very beginning, intimacy, not distance, was God's design. Genesis 2:7, the Lord formed man out of the dust of the ground and breathed into his nostrils the breath of life. Humanity's first breath was God's gift. Humanity's first experience was closeness to him. We were created to live a face-to-face relationship with our Creator. And when sin shattered that relationship, God did not withdraw. What did God do? He moved toward us to restore what was broken. John 3:16. For God so loved the world that he gave his only begotten son. And the patriarchs knew that. They understood God's gospel. From Genesis to Revelation, Scripture tells us the story of our Creator God, who refuses to give up on restoring broken relationships. He wants his children restored to himself. Ecclesiastes 3:11 says, God has put eternity in their hearts, in your heart, in my heart. You know, we feel it. We ache for something more than this old earth can provide for us. We long for something that nothing on earth can satisfy, don't we? Yet, even with eternity stirring within us, we so little understand God's plan.
0: Yeah.
5: From the end or the beginning to the end, what God has been doing for so long. We live in the middle of a great controversy that not only rages in the world, it rages within our hearts, does it not?
3: Yes.
5: And too often we become consumed with our immediate struggles, our daily disappointments, and our personal disappointments. We forget the staggering cost that has already been paid to bring us home. We forget that we are citizens of heaven. Philippians 3, 20 and 21, Paul said our citizenship is in heaven, from which we also eagerly wait for the Savior and Lord Jesus Christ, who will transform our lowly body that it may be conformed to his glorious body. So as we see this world teetering on the edge and it's plummeting closer to its final moments, Scripture lifts our eyes beyond the chaos and gives us a message to steady our soul. One day, a small cloud is going to appear in the eastern sky. And you know what?
0: Amen.
5: At first, it's going to be not that impressive, barely noticeable against the high horizon. But the longer that it's approaching, and as we look at this, as it draws near, it is going to become the most magnificent sight the universe has ever known, because Jesus Christ will be on that cloud. And Revelation 14:14 says, one like the Son of Man, having on his head a golden crown, and in his hand a sharp sickle. He's coming for the harvest. It's not quiet. This is not a secret event. Jesus is going to return in power and glory. Matthew 25:31 says he will be accompanied by all the holy angels. Heaven will be emptied when Christ returns to claim his redeemed. Revelation 1:7 assures us that every eye will see him. No one is going to be wondering what's happening. No one will need an explanation. The long anticipated return of Jesus Christ will be unmistakable. Right. And as he descends, the silence of the grave will be shattered. 1 Thessalonians 4:16 says, for the Lord himself will descend from heaven with a shout, with the voice of an archangel, and with the trumpet of God, and the dead in Christ will rise first. You know, that trumpet is not just going to announce his arrival. It's going to stir those who are sleeping, the sleeping saints in their graves, those who trusted him, who fell asleep with hope in their hearts. They will awaken and recognize his voice as he calls them by name. John 5, 28 and 29, Jesus said, all who are in their graves will hear his voice and come forth, those who have done good to the resurrection of life, and those who have done evil to the resurrection of condemnation. And what does 1 Corinthians 15:52 and 53 promise us? That when this trumpet sounds, the redeemed will be, the dead in Christ rise first, the redeemed will be changed in the twinkling of an eye. We will put on immortality.
3: Right.
5: 1 Thessalonians 4:17 says, then we who are alive and remain shall be caught up together with them, those resurrected saints in the clouds, to meet the Lord in the air. And thus we shall always be with the Lord. No more separation, no more tears, no more goodbyes, no more loss. We will never again be separated from our Lord and Savior Jesus Christ. What follows echoes through the universe. Philippians 2:10 and 11 says, at the name of Jesus, every knee should bow. This isn't force. God never forces anything. It is people who rejected him, who finally recognize he is the Lord of Lords and King of Kings. They will confess the Lord. And the truth of Jesus will no longer be debated. He is the Lamb who was slain from the foundation of the world. But what an incredibly magnificent thought. One day, we're going to see Jesus, really see him, not just in scripture alone, not just by faith alone, but we're going to see him face to face. I don't know about you, but I think about the one that I've read about, that I've prayed to, the one that I have confessed and spoken of and trusted and longed for, the one who carried my sins, who wiped away my tears.
2: That's right.
5: I'll finally behold him.
0: Amen.
5: Face to face.
0: It's beautiful.
5: Isn't that amazing? We can be absolutely certain of this hope. God fulfills what he promises in Revelation 22:6, and these words are faithful and true. Heaven and earth may pass away, but God's promises will never fail. In the moment that the trumpet sounds, every eye sees him, everything's going to make sense. Every persevering prayer, every choice that we made to prioritize time with Jesus, every courageous witness, every act of quiet obedience, every tear that we shed in trials when we didn't understand, all of this is going to come to, it'll be combined and gathered into one overwhelming realization. It was worth the wait. And finally, our reward is not a city. It's not just a place. It's not the restored earth. Our greatest reward is the person of Jesus Christ and seeing him face to face. Revelation 22:4 says, they shall see his face. The broken fellowship of Eden will be fully restored. The distance created by sin will be forever gone. And until that day, we live with expectancy. We walk by faith. We are anchored in the hope that we have. He is the God of hope who fills our heart to overflowing with hope, eager expectation that his will shall be done. And we lift our eyes toward the eastern sky, knowing that when we see him, our waiting will turn to joy and our faith will become sight. I think of Luke 21 and verse 28. And it says, when these things happen, all of the things in Matthew 24, all of the signs, aren't we seeing them happen? It says, look up, lift up your heads. Your redemption draws nigh, and you will finally see him face to blessed face.
0: Amen. Thank you so much, Shelley. What a powerful lesson. I love that. The promise, Jesus is coming again. We're going to take a short break for a 3ABN Mission Moment. We'll be right back.
6: Hello, I'm Greg Morcone. I'm so glad you joined me for 3ABN Mission Moment. I've been telling you about Phoebe, who was raised in Malawi and learned about Jesus from her Pentecostal grandfather's Bible stories. And after college, she had a successful career while faithfully attending church. But one day, she discovered 3ABN. It wasn't long before she heard about God's seventh-day Sabbath, yet struggled with following it. Finally, she told a church friend, I've lost my peace. I go to church on Sunday, but the Sabbath issue keeps coming up. To which her friend replied, that happened to me too, and I've been going to the Seventh-day Adventist Church for the past two Sabbaths. When she attended her first service, Phoebe told the pastor that she'd been studying with 3ABN for the past 3 years and now wanted to become a Seventh-day Adventist. 3ABN's approach is unique, she says. They ask, do you know Jesus? And then say, now he's given us the Bible as a guide. They allow the Holy Spirit to do his work. Phoebe is secure today in her walk with the Lord. I come from a small African village and a broken family, she says. But I don't hesitate to talk about how Jesus died for me. God has been good to me, and He is real. How do I know? Because He chose me. I'll have another amazing story next time on 3ABN Mission Moment. God bless you. Wow, Jill, praise God. I never grow tired of getting letters like this at 3ABN. This comes from David. It's just one sentence, but so powerful. Thank you, 3ABN, for saving my life. I was baptized August 16, 2025. And then he sends in a donation to 3ABN too. Praise the Lord.
0: Amen. That just thrills my heart to see how God is using the ministry of 3ABN, Amen. Sabbath School Panel, to touch people's hearts and lives.
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2: Thank you, Jill. I am covering Tuesday, the bride, a single word that brings a whole lot of excitement. You know, when you go to a wedding, everyone wants to see the bride. I feel badly for the groom. I was one of the grooms, but I knew without any hesitation, it's my wife's day. You know, we wait for the bride. We anticipate what she's going to wear. And when they hear that she has arrived, boy, what a stirring happens in the congregation. Women take out their cameras. Guys get their cameras. Everybody's looking. Which direction is she coming from? What a day it's going to be when the kingdom is delivered up and the words are declared throughout the limitless time and space of the universe. Lift up your heads, O ye gates, and be lifted up, ye everlasting doors, and the King of glory shall come in, and in his train the redeemed of the ages. What a day that's going to be when the angels will have finally blown the last trumpet, and all the work on earth is completed, and the dinner is set, the table is perfect, and the table is so long there is no end or beginning to it, and the first Adam is ready to meet the second Adam. What a day that's going to be. And then we will hear the phrase, behold the new Jerusalem, the Lamb's wife. What a day that's going to be. You know, John, exile on the island of Patmos, gives us a glimpse of that glorious day. And even Jesus in his words, in anticipation of the day that he longed for, not just us to be with him, he wants to be with us. John 14, verse 1 to 3, just before he departed, he said to his disciples, I've been with you quite a while, but I'm about to leave now. Where I'm going, you cannot come. And Peter said, why cannot? He said, you cannot come, but let not your heart be troubled. You believe in God, believe also in me. In my Father's house are many mansions. If it were not so, I would have told you. I go to prepare a place for you. And if I go and prepare a place for you, I will come again to receive you unto myself, that where I am, there ye may be also. What a promise. And I long for the day when my faith is made sight. In the book Great Controversy, Ellen White says on page 675, human language is inadequate to describe the rewards of the righteous. It will be known only to those who behold it. No finite mind can comprehend the glory of the paradise of God. And the Apostle Paul says, I had not seen, ear has not heard, neither has it entered into the hearts of men, the things that God has prepared for those that love him. And my wife and I have been to more than 66 countries, and we've not seen anything that really has blown us away. I mean, we've been dazzled to see 7-star hotels in Dubai and gold on every frame and doors that no two doors are alike, and buildings that are just so unique, you've never seen a second one like it. But heaven? No architect on earth has a thought about heaven. Nobody on earth can build like heaven. Have you been to a city with foundations made of 12 precious stones and gates made of pearls? One pearl, five pearls? The Bible says each gate made of one pearl. Can you imagine the height of that? The glorious transparent gold of the wall of the cities? And then every gate has a name that will best describe what I've overcome. Let's see you on the inside, honey, but I've just overcome that and you've overcome that. What a glorious day that's going to be. And we are told by the servant of the Lord, she says, no matter where we sit on that table, we will feel as though we're right in the presence of Jesus. And then we'll hear the footsteps of the first Adam and the footsteps of the last Adam as heaven reverberates when they meet together. What a redemptive story that's going to be. I long for that day, friends. And Paul the Apostle writes in Colossians 3, verse 1 and 2, if then you were raised with Christ, seek those things which are above, where Christ is, sitting at the right hand of God. Set your mind on things above, not on things on the earth. You know what happens, friend? The focus of your mind shapes the purpose of your life. The concentration of the mind becomes the anchor of your soul. Our feet cannot take us where our minds are not leading us. So even Jesus, when he ministered on earth, his affections were focused on eternity. His mission was temporal with eternal implications. He did not minister to leave us where sin has defiled us. You see, salvation is the Magna Carta of our freedom, and heaven is the podium of Christ's final victory. Do you want to stand there with him? Well, he told us if we overcome, we'll sit there with him. What an invitation to know that we are not even worthy. We're going to get a crown for what he's done. We're going to get a robe of righteousness that really belongs to him. I cannot imagine that, but it's true. One day we will sit with God in heavenly places. You see, heaven is a prepared place for a redeemed people. Revelation chapter 9, Revelation 21, verse 9 to 11, takes us behind the curtain. It's kind of like our eternal city. We're just going to get a glimpse, but even John's eyes have not seen what God has in store for us. He said, then one of the seven angels who had the seven bowls filled with the seven last plagues came to me and talked with me, saying, come, I will show you the bride, the Lamb's wife. And he carried me away in the spirit to a great and high mountain and showed me the great city, the holy Jerusalem, descending out of heaven from God, having the glory of God. Her light was like a most precious stone, like a jasper stone, clear as crystal. You see, John is shown the bride, the Lamb's wife, the new Jerusalem descending from God, radiant with divine glory. Can you imagine? Will there be any place of darkness? I don't think so. I just recently replaced the headlights on my old 2004 Toyota 4Runner with 110,000 lumen headlights. And I want to tell you, I like driving it better than our new vehicle. There's nothing I can't see. The other day I was coming back from West Frankfort and I saw the police hiding on the side of the road. I didn't see them before. There's nothing that I cannot see. The trees were lit up from the roots all the way to the top. There's nothing I cannot see. Can you imagine the glory of the new Jerusalem descending to the earth? I think every breath in the universe will be held as they descend that glorious city coming down with the saints of God as the people that would inhabit that. Shelley, where are you going to live? Jill? James? Pastor Ryan, where are you going to be? I tell you, we're going to be neighbors. We're going to walk in a city where there are no need to shut the gates day nor night because there is no defilement there. The Bible says nothing will enter that defiles that city. When John gives us a picture, what an analogy. And why do you think he uses such a beautiful picture? You see, on the wedding day, the bride is beautiful. On the day of our eternal redemption, we're going to see a city that we have never seen before. And I've seen some cities. I'm from New York City. And I tell you, Times Square will really turn your head in all different directions. But the glory of the New Jerusalem, we're going to need eternal life in order to be able to endure that glory. We're going to need immortality to be able to make it through something because I think human hearts will be so overwhelmed, it'll probably explode at the entrance of the city. We've seen some things, 3D. Artificial intelligence. We've seen the best of designers. We've seen people that have created movies that seem to say, wow, can something like that exist? But one day, God is going to pull out his best, the architect of eternity. And I want to tell you, there's nobody on earth that can even think that way. What a day it's going to be. What's the key insights to what we receive here? Heaven is not man's achievement. It's God's gift. The city reflects God's character and his presence. Glory is not decorative. It is the visible result of God dwelling with his people. You see, heaven begins where God's presence is fully revealed. What else do we see about Revelation 21, verse 12 to 14? Read that in your time, but I want to say when you read that, you realize nothing is missing and nothing is out of place because every gate is going to have a different name. One writer said, we're going to go through the gate that best describes the thing we have overcome. For those who have overcome appetite, that's the Asher gate. For those who were financially cheap, that's the Zebulun gate. For those with tempers, that's the Simeon and Levi gate. They love to fight, but they finally overcame their temper. We'll all meet on the inside. We overcome by the blood of the Lamb. You see, the city has 12 gates named after the tribes, an affirmation that the message of God that he gave to Israel will triumph despite their rejection of the Messiah. You see, friends, that city is called Jerusalem because this is the city where Jesus was rejected. But the new Jerusalem is the city where Jesus will be exalted. Genesis chapter 12, verse 1 to 3, through Abraham, all nations were blessed. But Isaiah 49, 6, Israel is called to be the light of the Gentiles. Romans 9, verse 4 and 5, the covenant, the law, and the promise entrusted to Israel. What happened? The Messiah came through Israel. Scriptures came through Israel. The plan of redemption was revealed through Israel. And so that's the city that it all began.

0: finds value, and glory replaces greed. And finally, heaven reveals what truly matters by what it makes ordinary. Be there.
1: Amen. Amen. I love that. Heaven redefines what we value here on planet Earth. We're in Wednesday's lesson. Pastor James Rafferty here. Follow the Lamb is the title of this lesson, and it asks the question, have you ever been asked what you're most looking forward to in eternity? If you ask a child, they might say riding a tiger or sliding down a giraffe's neck or flying to different planets. If you were to ask a teenager, they might say not having to do any more schoolwork or exploring heaven with my friends without getting hurt. And if you were to ask a group of adults, they would say no more pain, no more suffering, and no more death. Being reunited with loved ones. All of these responses are good, and all these responses are true. And all these responses are based on what the Bible tells us about heaven. 1 Corinthians 2, 9-10. Eye has not seen, nor ear heard, neither has entered into the heart of man the things which God has prepared for them that love him. But, verse 10, God has revealed them unto us by his Spirit, for the Spirit searches all things, yea, the deep things of God. And that's why we can expound upon the beauties of the new heaven and the new earth and the Jerusalem city and the gates and the pearls and the transparent walls of gold. And we can talk about fellowship with the animals and going to different planets. We can talk about the fact that there'll be no more death and no more pain and no more suffering, because the Holy Spirit has revealed to us some of what it is that God has in store for us. And the most important thing he's revealed to us is that there's going to be someone that God has in store for us. Surely the greatest blessings of heaven will be finally to see Jesus, to thank him in person for what he has done for all of us on this fallen planet Earth. We will want to lavish our adoration and our worship to him for saving us through his own suffering on the cross and that eternal death that he saved us from. In fact, we're told that we're going to see him face to face. And when we see him face to face, he's going to give us an embrace. And I feel that this embrace is going to be, on his part, one that it will be hard for him to disengage from. He's going to hold us tight, and we're going to feel perhaps the tears on our shoulder as he says in our ear, I'm so glad that you're here. I'm so glad that you're here. Heaven would not be the same without you. So how do we get into this eternity? How do we get to the place where we're going to, as it says in Revelation 5:12, and again, this is projecting into the new heaven and new earth. Shout, worthy is the Lamb that was slain to receive power and riches and wisdom and strength and honor and glory and blessing. There's one key, an instruction that is given to us all through the Bible, and especially in the book of Revelation. In fact, in the context of Revelation chapter 13, when we have the mark of the beast crisis, and the whole world is worshiping the beast in his image and receiving the mark in his right hand or his hand because of the economic pressure and the no being able to buy or sell, that is, all the way unto the pressure of death. In that context, the instruction from God to his people is, Revelation 14 verse 4, follow the Lamb wherever he goes. See, that's the key. That's the key. You go all the way back to the Old Testament. The serpent, a symbol of Satan, was having his way with the people of God out there in the wilderness. He was biting them because of their negative, critical attitude. And Moses was commanded, I want you to take a pole. I want you to put a brazen serpent on the pole. I want you to lift that up. And I want the people to look. The brazen serpent on that pole represented Christ, who became sin for us, that we might become the righteousness of God in him. I was pointing to Shelley because that's one of her favorite verses, 2 Corinthians 5:21. So that instruction is repeated by Jesus in John chapter 3, verse 16. Well, verses 14, 15, and 16, where he talks to Nicodemus, that Pharisee who felt like he knew it all, but didn't really know nothing as he was supposed to know. And he was telling this Pharisee, as that serpent was lifted up, so must the Son of Man be lifted up. That instruction was repeated by John the Baptist. John the Baptist introduced Jesus as the Lamb of God who takes away the sins of the world. And then we have this picture, this beautiful picture that we find in Daniel chapter 12 of those who are going to be delivered in that time of trouble. Revelation.

0: Daniel chapter 12 and verse 1 talks about the time of trouble such as never was when Michael stands up and it's going to be a people delivered. It says, everyone that shall be found written in the book. You might ask the question, well, how does that relate to beholding the Lamb and following the Lamb and keeping our eyes focused on the Lamb? Well, it relates when you look in Malachi, again, the last book of the Old Testament, the one right before the book of Matthew, Malachi chapter 3, begin with verse 15. It describes our present circumstance or situation, the environment in which we live on this world right now. Verse 15, now we call the proud happy. Yea, they that work wickedness are even set up, and they that tempt God are even delivered. Yes, we have a whole month to call the proud happy. But verse 16 says, then they that feared the Lord spake, how much? Often one to another, often one to another. And the Lord hearkened and heard it, and a book of remembrance was written. Where's that book? It's the book of remembrance that's talked about there in Daniel chapter 12, verse 1, that the book that were to be written. And a book of remembrance was written before him for them that feared the Lord, fear God, and give glory to him, and thought upon his name. There it is. They thought upon his name. They will be mine, says the Lord of hosts, verse 17. In that day when I make up my jewels, I will spare them as a man spares his own son that serves him. Then shall you return and discern between the righteous, verse 18, and the wicked, between him that serves God and him that serves him not. The call of God to each heart, the call of God to each soul is into eternity. How do we get into eternity? Jesus says in John chapter 14, I am the way, the truth, and the life. No man comes to the Father but by me. And that's why we are going to see his face and we're going to have his name in our foreheads. Right. Jesus is our Lamb. He is also our shepherd. He guides our path like no other can. The quarterly goes on to say, this is so reassuring for us as we struggle through the hard times that we find ourselves in. But Jesus never stops leading us. In Revelation chapter 7, verse 17, it says, for the Lamb who is in the midst of the throne shall shepherd them and lead them to living fountains of waters. The Lord is my shepherd. That's right. I shall not want. He leads me beside still waters into paths of righteousness for his name's sake. Even though I walk through the valley of the shadow of death, and surely this earth in its present state is the valley of the shadow of death. But notice what the instruction is from Psalm 23. Even though I walk through the valley of the shadow, keep on walking through. Don't stop in the valley of the shadow of death. Walk through the valley of the shadow of death. We are to walk through this earth, this valley of the shadow of death, and we are going to find ourselves into eternity with our Lord and Savior, Jesus Christ. As his people, his sheep, we are to follow Jesus in heaven, forever being one with him in his presence, sitting in heavenly places in Christ Jesus. Revelation 14 verse 1 says that there was a lamb on Mount Zion and with him 144,000. We are to be with Jesus. We are to follow him not only when we get to heaven, but right now on this planet, on planet Earth. You know, one of the defining characteristics of God's people is his name written in their foreheads. That is, we will always be thinking of him, as it says in Malachi chapter 3, they thought upon his name, and thinking upon him, his name will become our character. His character will become our character, because by beholding, we will become changed, a law of our intellectual and spiritual nature. So God is calling us to set our focus on Jesus, and it's not easy. We're inundated with media. We're inundated with the world. The spirit of the world is all around us. It's pressing in closer and closer, and God is going to give us some extra measure of help in these last days. God is going to bring a test to God's people that we're going to see as difficult, maybe even we see as negative or fearful, but it's going to be a test that's going to get us over that last hump. We're not going to be able to buy or sell. We're going to have to say goodbye to media, goodbye to our cell phones, our iPhones, our smartphones, goodbye to everything all around us, goodbye to this world. But in a very real sense, that goodbye is a hello to heaven. Yeah. Hello, heaven, because God is going to use that final test to completely separate us from those things that now distract us and to get our focus completely 100% on Jesus Christ. I mean, what are we going to do with all that extra time when there's no media to distract us? We're going to be focused as we never have before, laser focused on the Lamb who takes away the sins of the world. And we're going going to be able to share this message, this experience, this relationship that we've been growing into all of these months and years, this relationship with Jesus Christ. We're going to share that with all the world in a way that it's never been shared before. God is calling you, He's calling me, He's calling each one of us to enter into that experience by following Jesus wherever He goes.
1: Amen. Oh, amen. Thank you so much, Pastor Rafferty. Follow the Lamb wherever He goes. Pastor Loma Kang, Sister Shelley, Sister Jill. Friends, have not our hearts burned within us as we have looked at and imagined glory through Scripture? Can't wait to be there with you, with us, family. Thursday's lesson is an invitation. God is simply saying, come. Why don't you come? This is the last lesson in the quarter. We have examined practical ways to grow in Christ and in a relationship with God. We had a reality check, didn't we? Looked at our condition, looked at our need to repent. We found life in God's love, in abiding in Him, didn't we? We found life in the Spirit. We learned about the sap. We gained a clearer picture of who God is. Remember, what the world needs is a clearer picture of who God is. He is holy. He is love. He is Creator, Pastor Loma Kang, Sister Shelley. He is Emmanuel, God with us. We went through this. We learned humility. Have mercy. We learned to be introspective. Not always looking that way. We need to look this way, do we not? We saw the power of the Word, the authority of the Word, the absolute truth of the Word, the mighty claims of the Word, its heart-changing power, did we not? We learned to pray. We learned to praise. We learned to confess. We learned to persist in our prayers. We strengthened our faith. We saw the gospel and God's law. We learned to forgive. We learned to focus on Christ, even in the midst of setbacks. We learned to share Him. And now that we've had this experience, what are we going to do? When we've been in the presence of Jesus, Jesus says, come. Last book of the Bible, last chapter in the book, Revelation 22. It says in verse 3, and there shall be no more curse. Yes, Pastor Rafferty, but the throne of God and of the Lamb shall be in it, and His servants shall serve Him. They shall see His face, and His name shall be in their foreheads. John is setting up an appeal. Do you hear it? I was taught by Dr. Calvin Rock, whenever you give an appeal, he said, you got to put blood on the floor. What he was talking about is you got to refer to the Lamb. So you have John referring to the Lamb right here. And then I go to verse 17. Here Revelation is closing, and the Spirit and the Bride say, come. And let him or her that heareth say, come. And let him that is athirst come. And whosoever will, let him take the water of life freely. Revelation ends in an appeal. In an appeal. God is inviting us. Will you come? Let's look at some appeals in the Bible. I'm going to turn to Isaiah chapter 1, and I'm going to read verse 14. Here, God is talking to a wicked and adulterous nation. Who is that? Us. Look at what He says here. Your new moons and your appointed feasts my soul hateth. They are a trouble unto me. I am weary to bear them. And when you spread forth your hands, I will hide mine eyes from you. Yea, when you make many prayers, I will not hear you. Your hands are full of blood. We have iniquity. We are messed up. But then look what it says in verse 18. Come now. Let us reason together, saith the Lord. Though your sins be as scarlet, they shall be white as snow. Though they be red like crimson, they shall be as wool. Do you hear the Lamb talk in there? Jesus says, won't you come? Won't you come unto me? Tell you what, let's look at the appeal from a different perspective. This time we're going to Psalms 95, the 95th Psalm. And here is what it says. For the Lord is a great God. That's verse 3. And a great King above all gods. Do you hear the majesty being described? In his hand are the deep places of the earth. The strength of the hills is his also. The sea is his, and he made it, and his hands formed the dry land, the deep molten caverns of magma. God's got his hand in it. He is a mighty God. He is. But even being mighty, in verse 6, it says, oh, come, let us worship and bow down. Let us kneel before the Lord, our maker. He is mighty, but he is inviting us. Will you come? Will you give your heart to Jesus? As I was studying this, I found something very interesting. And Pastor Loma Kang, I really want to know what you think about this. I'd like you to turn with me to John chapter 18. And as I'm turning there, I'm going to set it up. Jesus here in the gospel is his earthly ministry is drawing to a close. The shadow of the cross, as I'm so fond of saying, is stretching over the master. He has communed with his disciples. He has washed their feet. He has shown them what the kingdom of heaven is like. Did they fully get it? No, they did not get it, but he had given them the encouragement and the brotherhood and sisterhood that they needed to endure what was about to be a very traumatic experience. And it says that they sang a hymn and they left, and Jesus was in the garden and he prayed, and you know the story. But right here in John 18, verse 3, it says, Judas, then having received a band of men and officers from the chief priests and Pharisees, cometh thither with lanterns and torches and weapons. Jesus, therefore, knowing all things that would come upon him, went forth and said, talking to the mob, talking to the rabble, talking to us, we who have betrayed Jesus, he says, whom seek ye? And they answered him, Jesus of Nazareth. And Jesus said unto them, I am he. And Judas also, which betrayed him, stood with them. And as soon as he had said unto them, I am he, they went backward and they fell to the ground. And he asked them again, whom seek ye? And they said, Jesus of Nazareth. And Jesus said, I have told you that I am he. If therefore ye seek me, let these go their way, that the saying might be fulfilled which he spake, of them which thou gavest to me, I have lost none. Oh, I want to be one of the ones given to Jesus who is not lost. And I've always looked at the scene in the garden. It's an amazing scene. Jesus is there and they are being reminded that you can't bind the king of the universe unless he lets you. You cannot arrest Jesus. He has to let you. And he's standing there and the mob is here and the betrayer is here. And when Jesus utters the name that was uttered at the burning bush, I am. Power goes forth. We are told in the spirit of prophecy that a mighty angel put himself between Christ and the mob, and they fell back. And I've always read this and said, wow, go Jesus, amazing Jesus, the power of Jesus. And then I got old and introspective. And I realized that in this story, it might be me that's in the mob, me that is betraying the master. And when you strip away the context, when you take away all of the elements, everybody, and you just leave Jesus, listen to what he says. Whom seek ye? I am he. Whom seek ye? I am. Do you hear the appeal? Christ gives an appeal to me in the garden. What about you? Will you come? Who, me? Yes, you. Jesus says, especially you, even you. I died for you. Will you come? I was finishing a crusade on the West Coast. And, you know, I'm from the South, and I like to do appeals the old-fashioned way. Say, who wants to come down? And we all go down front. We're putting our faith into motion, you know. We have this experience. We're all down there. We're praying together. It was a hallelujah moment. And afterwards, everybody's going, and I'm grabbing my stuff. My wife's over there with some juice because I'm diabetic. And we're making our way out the back doors of the church, and there was a lady sitting in the back of the church, tears in her eyes. And there was a wheelchair over in the corner. I said, what's up, sister? She said, oh, pastor, when you were saying who wants to come to Jesus, I wanted to come to Jesus, but I can't because I cannot walk. And I said, sister, if anyone came to Jesus tonight, you did. What about you? Won't you come? Mm-hmm.
2: Amen. Thank you so much for that appeal, Pastor Ryan, Pastor James, Pastor John, Shelley. A moment for some closing thoughts.
3: I am actually speechless for once. I think the idea of seeing him face to face, entering heaven, answering that appeal is just overwhelming. And I hope that you will know how much God loves you.
4: Mm-hmm. Amen. I tell you, we had church today, but I can't wait till the day we get to the place that we've never seen before, where God is the center, the Lamb is the light, and eternal glory is the standard, and I'll be there.
5: Amen. Amen. Amen. The Bible says, look unto me and be saved, all the ends of the earth. Look and live. Follow the Lamb. Jesus is calling us to behold him. Amen.
1: Amen. Oh, friends, Jesus says, come. And he will accept us as we are. Let's make a pact, family, that we will meet at the welcome table.
5: Amen.
1: On the sea of glass.
5: Amen.
1: And around the throne.
5: Amen.
1: God be with you.
2: Amen. We're reaching out and holding your hands at home as well. 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We're studying the Pauline epistles of 1st and 2nd Corinthians. So join us. Holy Father, we come before you just now, and we want to come. 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Amen.
5: Amen.
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8: I realized that there had to be more to life than what I had going on for me. God was absent in all of my beginnings. When I finally got to the point where I could make my own decisions, I made decisions that were not the best. Hanging out, partying, doing all that stuff that was just tragic for my relationships and tragic to me and tragic to my relationship with Christ. When I saw my life at the age of about 23, 24, I started to really think about where my life could have been and where it is. Where it was at that point in time, and I didn't like it. I started to ask myself what was my purpose, because I didn't do any of the things that I planned to do, and I was just basically a ball of partying and just being wild. And I looked at it, and it really got me depressed. I began having these reoccurring dreams, and I was like totally afraid of it. You know, I would wake up sweating, I would wake up just basically afraid out of my mind, and I tried to numb it by partying more, drinking more, you know, just taking my mind off of it. Got to the point where I was getting 3 hours worth of sleep, but even though over that whole course of the year, at least once a month, I would have this reoccurring dream of Jesus's return. And I've never heard the message of Jesus's return that way before, the way I saw it in my dream, and it frightened me. to know that I was afraid to see him and I was running away from him in my dreams. And one day I was just heading to work really early and he did. He said, go to church and follow God. And I was in the vehicle on my own and I couldn't believe it, but it was so audible. I learned in my mind that that was God's calling me. And I decided to give my life to Jesus that very same day because it couldn't have been anybody but him. And I knew my need for him and I wanted to be ready to meet him. My life now has purpose. So he's just been doing enormous, great, amazing things. And he showed me my purpose in life is to be ready and to help persons be ready for that same dream that I had. You know, that we will not be afraid and we will not run away from God. When he returns, we will be happy to see him. And that's my purpose in life, to tell people about the love of Jesus. My name is Lukanda, and I have reclaimed my faith.

0: At the heart of why we struggle to understand the otherness of God is our assumption that he must be, in some sense, just a grander and more powerful version of us. If we are preoccupied with tomorrow, God must think of nothing else, for he controls tomorrow. If we're sorrowful or angry when people disappoint us, God's indignation must be multiples of ours. Because we find it hard to forgive, we think that he forgives reluctantly and only when petitioned. But God loves differently. For my thoughts are not your thoughts, neither are your ways my ways, declares the Lord. In the heart of God, there's an unquenchable affection for us, even when we're anxious, even when we're angry, even when we stumble at forgiving or believing we've been forgiven. Because of his great love for us, God, who is rich in mercy, made us alive with Christ, even when we were dead in transgressions. It is by grace you have been saved. We know no one who loves like God, who will not be distracted and cannot be dissuaded from loving us, embracing us. This is love. Not that we loved God, but that he loved us and sent his Son as an atoning sacrifice for our sins. We'll never comprehend such grace, but we can welcome it, rejoice in it, be warmed by it, and stay in it.
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And even now, I wish that God had chose another, serving as your foe on his behalf.

0: Amazing facts change lives.
1: It wasn't my choice to be a Catholic. It was my parents' choice. My mom, she's very, very religious. My father, he was made the presidential troubleshooter during the Martial Law. I guess having 7 kids would not be able to make my mother to be, you know, be there for each and every one of us. But what is really very hard for me was I was always told to be the ugliest, to be the darkest. You know, here in the Philippines, you're beautiful if you're white. But if you're brown or a little bit darker, which I was, you're ugly. All of us had about 7 maids, one for each child. The maids would say, my baby, or the one she's taking care of, is a lot better than yours, referring to me. I believe I was ugly, I believe I was stupid, I believe I was good for nothing. So I attracted all the bad things in my life. I had to believe that God is fair. So I said, maybe that's because I was bad in my previous lives. So I believe in, of course, reincarnation. And when I was young, my mom told me that I could really see ghosts. I went into a lot of seance. And there was even a time when we did the Ouija board. And then in front of me, really, it really happened in for the 4 of us. The glass, which is a wine glass, just, you know, it just went up. So because this is my life, I do believe that I was attracted to the wrong man. There's anything that really happened very good was to have my 2 adorable children, but I was really abused in all areas. Physically, emotionally, of course, spiritually. And you will think, where is God? I began to search, and unfortunately my church doesn't have a Bible study. So I was able to go to a Baptist Bible study. And there I had a classmate, her name is Lou. She gave me the DVDs. And that is where I learned about Pastor Dog and Amazing Facts. That Baptist church saw my eagerness. So when I started asking for the Sabbath worship on a Saturday, they took me out. They even got a meeting and they said I was a stumbling block, me and Lou. And that is how we left. Our friends are all from a Baptist and we love them dearly, but the truth cannot be compromised. So that is when we started having a Bible study every 4 o'clock at Club Filipino, and I invite all my friends. It pains me to think that I was really lost. Why is it that I find teaching through a foreigner from Pastor Dog? What if nobody gave me the message? Because my growth happened because of the DVDs that I watch every night, every morning. And even my friends who happen to have a masteral degree, they say, why are you so much better? Maybe your teachers are good. Yes, my teachers are from the Amazing Facts. I owe my salvation, really, to all the teachings that I've learned from your DVDs and from your books.
2: We want the verdict we can't have, to be both right and righteous, to win each argument on points and yet be counted blameless. But something in our quest to win undoes our fleeting grip on grace. Love is not easily angered. It keeps no record of wrongs, the Bible says. And still we keep a tally sheet of wounds we're waiting to avenge. We chase a kite tail in the wind to fix what gossip has besmirched, convinced that what we call the truth is ultimately more prized than love. But only God can get it right. Only a wise and gracious Father can be both just and the justifier of the one who has faith in Jesus. He was pierced for our transgressions. He was crushed for our iniquities. The punishment that brought us peace was on him. And by his wounds, we are healed.

Hey guys, thank you so much for watching. I hope you enjoyed my cover of I Can Only Imagine. I just wanted to thank the band Mercy Me and especially Bart for writing this song and sharing his incredible story. It's impacted me over the years as well as the lives of millions of people all over the world. The movie is out now, and it's an incredible story. Y'all should go watch it.

Warning: side effects of listening to KWJD include sudden joy, smiling for no reason, and unexpected praise breaks. That's 92.1 FM, KWJD, live from Onalaska, Washington, because faith meets the airwaves here. And the music, oh yeah, it slaps.

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1: 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June 27th. Trust means security.

0: Trust means security. Surely he shall not be moved forever. The righteous shall be in everlasting remembrance. He shall not be afraid of evil tidings. His heart is fixed, trusting in the Lord. Psalm 112, verses 6 and 7. God has given in His Word sufficient evidence of its divine character. The great truths which concern our redemption are clearly presented. By the aid of the Holy Spirit, which is promised to all who seek it in sincerity, every man may understand these truths for himself. God has granted to men a strong foundation upon which to rest their faith. Yet, the finite minds of men are inadequate fully to comprehend the plans and purposes of the Infinite One. We can never, by searching, find out God. We must not attempt to lift with presumptuous hand the curtain behind which He veils His majesty. The apostle exclaims, "How unsearchable are His judgments, and His ways past finding out." We can so far comprehend His dealings with us and the motives by which He is actuated that we may discern boundless love and mercy united to infinite power. Our Father in heaven orders everything in wisdom and righteousness, and we are not to be dissatisfied and distrustful, but to bow in reverent submission. He will reveal to us as much of His purposes as it is for our good to know. And beyond that, we must trust the hand that is omnipotent, the heart that is full of love. While God has given ample evidence for faith, He will never remove all excuse for unbelief. All who look for hooks to hang their doubts upon will find them. Distrust of God is the natural outgrowth of the unrenewed heart, which is at enmity with Him. But faith is inspired by the Holy Spirit, and it will flourish only as it is cherished. No man can become strong in faith without a determined effort. Only in humble reliance upon God and obedience to all His commandments can we be secure. My Life Today, June 27th.
1: I encourage you to be ye doers of the word and not hearers only. Thank you for listening, and be sure to join us tomorrow for your daily devotional reading.

I had a lot of pressure as a pastor's kid to perform. They're not allowed to make the same mistakes as everyone else. Not only are people looking at you, but they're judging your father according to what they see in you. After a while, you get tired of carrying that load as a child. By the time it got time for me to leave home, I was pretty much finished with all that. I wasn't good enough and I didn't belong in there. I was ready to go to the world. So when I left home, I went to the world at a dead run. You know, I partied and went to work and just, you know, was living my life as the way I wanted to. And I just wanted to be left alone. One day, I was driving my motorcycle with some buddies of mine. All of a sudden, I had oil running everywhere, all up and down my arm and across my legs and rippling down the tank in the wind. And we loaded it up on a trailer and sent it to the shop to have it fixed. So I went to pick it up, and the mechanic came out, and he said, you know, he said, we got your front end rebuilt. He said, that wasn't the bad part. He said, the bad part was the only thing holding the front tire on was the weight of the motorcycle. So all I would have had to have done was accelerate quickly, and the front tire would have came off. And it got my attention. It got me to thinking, you know, you hear a lot of people talking about, you know, the relationship that they have with Jesus and all that, and I didn't even know what that was supposed to look like. It began to work on my mind. I think God was beginning to speak to me. I believe that you can say I may be a poster child for the shepherd lost sheep story, because I wasn't looking for God. I didn't really care. But he cared about me. And he came and got me. My name is Larry Murphy, and I reclaim my faith.

As Christ grows greater in our minds, we lose our need to be authorities over what others think and do. The deepening awareness that we have been wrong more than we have been right, that we are only now approaching the starting point of faith, creates a gentle tolerance for those now camped where we once stopped, or mired in the stuff from which Christ freed us. We learn to smile at vehemence and vitriol, remembering how frequently we used them for bad causes or when we were still unsure. Grace makes us gracious to the ungraceful, for we see ourselves in them. We remember that their faults are just as pardonable as ours and no more dangerous. The fellowship of the forgiven is as vast as the grace that makes it possible. So stay in grace.

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1: In Revelation chapter 22, verse 5, the Bible says that in heaven there shall be no night there, and they need no candle, neither light of the sun, for the Lord God gives them light, and they shall reign forever and ever. Just a few mornings ago, my little boy, our 8-year-old son Seth, woke up and ran into the living room and said, "Daddy, Daddy, I had a dream last night, an amazing dream." He said, "I dreamed that I went to heaven, and I was there inside the New Jerusalem in the Holy City, and I saw Jesus sitting upon his throne, and his face was so bright," Seth said, "that I had to squint." I tell you, hearing words like that coming out of the mouth of a little boy who is so dear to my heart, it just thrilled me. It thrilled me to have Seth thinking about heaven, thinking about the New Jerusalem, and about being with Jesus, and how bright our Lord really is. Revelation chapter 22, verse 5 says that in heaven there will be no night there, and they need no candle, neither light of the sun, for the Lord God gives them light, and they shall reign forever and ever. Now, truly, spiritually, it's dark down here. But someday, Jesus will come and gather his people and take us up to glory, take us up to the New Jerusalem, and there we will be with him, we'll see him. I don't think we'll have to squint, even though his brightness will be so bright, and we'll realize, thank God, we're here, we're in heaven, we're with Jesus forever. I want to be there, and I hope you do too. Someday, God's people will gather around the great white throne, and the Lord God will give them light forever and ever. You have just heard His voice today.
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1: Our Daily Bread, June 27th. The Christians obeyed.

0: The Christians obeyed. When ye therefore shall see the abomination of desolation, spoken of by Daniel the prophet, stand in the holy place, whoso readeth, let him understand. Matthew chapter 24, verse 15. When ye therefore shall see the abomination of desolation spoken of by Daniel the prophet, stand in the holy place, whoso readeth, let him understand. Then let them which be in Judea flee into the mountains. Let him which is on the housetop not come down to take anything out of his house, neither let him which is in the field return back to take his clothes. This warning was given to be heeded 40 years after, at the destruction of Jerusalem. The Christians obeyed, and not one of them perished in the destruction of the city. But pray ye that your flight be not in the winter, neither on the Sabbath day. Christ, who made the Sabbath, did not abolish it, nailing it to the cross. The fourth commandment was not rendered null and void by his death. It was to be held sacred 40 years after his death. Even as long as the heavens and the earth remain, so long will it hold its claim upon the human family. Then, if any man shall say unto you, Lo, here is Christ, or there, believe it not. For there shall arise false Christs and false prophets, and shall show great signs and wonders, insomuch that if it were possible, they shall deceive the very elect. Behold, I have told you before. Wherefore, if they shall say unto you, Behold, he is in the desert, go not forth. Behold, he is in the secret chambers, believe it not. For as the lightning cometh out of the east, and shineth even unto the west, so shall also the coming of the Son of Man be. Here again the warning concerning Jerusalem is blended with the warning of the second advent. The disciples heard Christ's words, but they did not fully understand them. They did not know why he connected the perils at the overthrow of Jerusalem with the perils attending his second advent. The Holy Spirit must guide them into all truth, bringing to their remembrance all things that Christ had said to them. But those who live in this age may understand the general warning and should appropriate it, applying it to the period where it belongs. This gospel of the kingdom shall be preached in all the world for a witness unto all nations, and then shall the end come. This passage was taken from Signs of the Times, February 20th, 1901. Our Daily Bread, June 27th.
1: I encourage you to be ye doers of the word and not hearers only. Thank you for listening, and be sure to join us tomorrow for your daily devotional reading.

had a lot of pressure as a pastor's kid to perform. They're not allowed to make the same mistakes as everyone else. Not only are people looking at you, but they're judging your father according to what they see in you. After a while, you get tired of carrying that load as a child. By the time it got time for me to leave home, I was pretty much finished with all that. I wasn't good enough and I didn't belong in there. I was ready to go to the world. So when I left home, I went to the world at a dead run. You know, I partied and went to work and just, you know, was living my life as the way I wanted to. And I just wanted to be left alone. One day, I was driving my motorcycle with some buddies of mine. All of a sudden, I had oil running everywhere, all up and down my arm and across my legs and rippling down the tank in the wind. And we loaded it up on a trailer and sent it to the shop to have it fixed. So I went to pick it up and the mechanic came out and he said, you know, he said, we got your front end rebuilt. He said, that wasn't the bad part. He said, the bad part was the only thing holding the front tire on was the weight of the motorcycle. So all I would have had to have done was accelerate quickly and the front tire would have came off. And it got my attention. It got me to thinking, you know, you hear a lot of people talking about, you know, the relationship that they have with Jesus and all that. And I didn't even know what that was supposed to look like. It began to work on my mind. I think God was beginning to speak to me. I believe that you can say I may be a poster child for the shepherd lost sheep story, because I wasn't looking for God. I didn't really care. But he cared about me. And he came and got me. My name is Larry Murphy, and I reclaim my faith.

fiercest rule of our culture. The greater the injury, the deeper the wound, the less likely that forgiveness will ever, ever be offered. When a friend forgets a lunch appointment or a colleague fails to meet a crucial deadline, we find a grudging grace to overlook the infraction. But if the angry words are public, if the damage done is measured in broken buildings or broken bones, our interest in forgiveness disappears. We are so fortunate that God's ways aren't like ours. According to the scriptures, we're all complicit in the greatest injury to God the world has ever devised, the crucifixion of His Son. It was our sins, large and small, deliberate and impulsive, that whipped and beat Him, drove the nails, and pushed that thorny crown on Him. We mocked and taunted Him as He hung dying. And yet, God was in Christ reconciling the world to Himself, not imputing their trespasses to them, and has committed to us the word of reconciliation. Amazingly, God did not send the Son into the world to condemn the world, but in order that the world might be saved through Him. Forgiveness flows from God's amazing grace. We first receive it, then practice it, then glory in it, for we are saved by it. So stay in

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1: In Revelation chapter 1, verse 5, the Bible says, "Unto him that loved us and washed us from our sins in his own blood." My family lives in North Idaho, and I often work outside. And when I've got my jeans on and I'm in the garden digging or weeding or planting seeds, or maybe after a hearty workout, my clothes are pretty dirty. And I'm thankful that I have a faithful wife that takes good care of me, and I give her my clothes, or I put it in the hamper, and then she eventually puts it in the washing machine, puts in the detergent, and those dirty clothes always come out clean. And as I think about my stinky, dirty, smelly clothes, and how when I get them after the washing, they're clean, I can't help but think about Jesus Christ and Revelation chapter 1, verse 5. "To him who loves us and has washed us from our sins in his own blood." My wife uses detergent to get my clothes clean. And the Bible says that the blood of Jesus Christ can wash our lives. It can wash our characters. It can literally remove sin from us, so that no matter what our past has been, no matter how filthy or dirty or smelly or wicked the things that we have done, by the grace of God, Jesus can wash us and make us clean through the power of his own blood. Praise the Lord for that. "To him who loves us and has washed us from our sins in his own blood."
0: To watch more 2-minute devotionals, go to hisvoicetoday.com.

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1: 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And the music, oh yeah, it slaps.

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1: Maranatha! The Lord is coming. A devotional by Ellen White. June 27th. The Sunday law is invoked.

0: Stand like the brave, stand like the brave, with thy face to the foe. The Sunday law is invoked. Ye shall be hated of all nations for my name's sake. Matthew chapter 24, verse 9. As the movement for Sunday enforcement becomes more bold and decided, the law will be invoked against commandment keepers. They will be threatened with fines and imprisonment, and some will be offered positions of influence and other rewards and advantages as inducements to renounce their faith. But their steadfast answer is, "Show us from the Word of God our error." Those who are arraigned before the courts make a strong vindication of the truth, and some who hear them are led to take their stand to keep all the commandments of God. Thus light will be brought before thousands who otherwise would know nothing of these truths. Conscientious obedience to the Word of God will be treated as rebellion. Blinded by Satan, the parent will exercise harshness and severity toward the believing child. The master or mistress will oppress the commandment-keeping servant. Affection will be alienated. Children will be disinherited and driven from home. The words of Paul will be literally fulfilled. All that will live godly in Christ Jesus shall suffer persecution. 2 Timothy chapter 3, verse 12. As the defenders of truth refuse to honor the Sunday Sabbath, some of them will be thrust into prison. Some will be exiled. Some will be treated as slaves. In this time of persecution, the faith of the Lord's servants will be tried. They have faithfully given the warning, looking to God and to His word alone. God's Spirit, moving upon their hearts, has constrained them to speak. Yet, when the storm of opposition and reproach bursts upon them, some, overwhelmed with consternation, will be ready to exclaim, "Had we foreseen the consequences of our words, we would have held our peace." They are hedged in with difficulties. Satan assails them with fierce temptations. The work which they have undertaken seems far beyond their ability to accomplish. They are threatened with destruction. The enthusiasm which animated them is gone. Yet they cannot turn back. Then, feeling their utter helplessness, they flee to the Mighty One for strength. Maranatha, the Lord is coming.
1: I encourage you to be ye doers of the word and not hearers only. Thank you for listening, and be sure to join us tomorrow for your daily devotional reading.

refreshing to fill my heart with things. Everyone has an empty space in their heart, I believe, that is created by God. And so I try to fill this empty space with the search for acceptance of friends, from doing good grades, from having the right material things like dressing, being the one. I really love to go to church, but to me it was more, you know, I loved it because my friends were there, because it was a social place to be. When people quoted John 3:16 and when people told me like about the love of Jesus, it was not a personal thing for me. I could sense the tension between mom and dad, and when I was around 12, they got a divorce. It was tough. Everyone wants to have a family that is happy, that is connected, and that is well functioning. During those years, when my mom and dad decided to get separated and finally get a divorce, and the relationship with God was very important. What I can say is that, you know, it has made me stronger, and everything that is in Romans 8:28, it says that those that love God, everything will work to the best. So I think it's been helping me in some ways. But when I found the love of Jesus in the Bible, in His Word, that was just the thing that filled my heart. And I have never felt so much meaning and so much life and so much joy in life and like a purpose of life since I met Jesus. And I know that He can do the same for you, and He is the meaning of life. I am Ida,

The soloist soars high above the massive harmonizing choir. O holy night, the stars are brightly shining. But on that night, no soul on earth expected anything but normal. We draped the story of his birth with yards of gauze and billowy bright angels. We estimate a gentleness his weary parents never knew. We decorate the landscape of our Christmas with smiling sheep and camels trudging from the east. And we forget how hard it is to live beside, among farm animals in fields or in stables. We ring a halo round a birth that felt, that hurt, like any other birth. For there was nothing to relieve his mother's pain except, perhaps, the wise words of a midwife and the prayers of worried Joseph. Truth is, the grace of God, the Word made flesh, took pains to enter all our commonness, our struggle, and our dirt, so all who live below the line would see him as their Savior, too. Grace never was afraid of dirt. Not then, not now, not ever. Whether in a musty stable or in a haggard heart. Our pain, our sin, our guilt, our shame, these are the things he gladly wore as surely as those swaddling clothes. He was, he is, Emmanuel, God with us, God one of us, God for us. So come, let us adore him and stay in grace.

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1: The Bible says in the book of Revelation chapter 5 verse 12 that someday all God's people in heaven will sing this song. Worthy is the Lamb that was slain to receive power and riches and wisdom and strength and honor and glory and blessing. In this life, people have their heroes. Sometimes kids have cartoon heroes like Superman or Batman. And then people have real life heroes, TV personalities like Oprah or Michael Jordan, the great basketball player. And I don't want to discount the accomplishments of human beings, but really, in the big picture, in the light of eternity, our hero really should be Jesus Christ. Jesus Christ came down from heaven 2,000 years ago. He was born in Bethlehem. He lived a holy life. He battled the devil at every step of the way. He conquered every sin that Satan tempted him with. In Gethsemane, he took your sins and my sins into his mind and into his heart. And on the cross, he died for every sin that we've ever committed. And then he rose from the dead. He went to heaven. And someday soon, he's going to come back and take those that love him, those who have made him their hero. He's going to take them to heaven. And we will join that happy group that sing this song in Revelation 5, verse 12. Worthy is the Lamb who was slain to receive power and riches and wisdom and strength and honor and glory and blessing. Honestly, Jesus Christ is my hero. And I hope that he's your hero right now. You have just heard His Voice Today.
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Side effects of listening to KWJD include sudden joy, smiling for no reason, and unexpected praise breaks. That's 92.1 FM, KWJD, live from Onalaska, Washington, because faith meets the airwaves here. And the music? Oh yeah.

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1: Maranatha! The Lord is coming. A devotional by Ellen White. June 27th. The Sunday law is invoked.

0: The Sunday law is invoked. Ye shall be hated of all nations for my name's sake. Matthew chapter 24, verse 9. As the movement for Sunday enforcement becomes more bold and decided, the law will be invoked against commandment keepers. They will be threatened with fines and imprisonment, and some will be offered positions of influence and other rewards and advantages as inducements to renounce their faith. But their steadfast answer is, "Show us from the Word of God our error." Those who are arraigned before the courts make a strong vindication of the truth, and some who hear them are led to take their stand to keep all the commandments of God. Thus light will be brought before thousands who otherwise would know nothing of these truths. Conscientious obedience to the Word of God will be treated as rebellion. Blinded by Satan, the parent will exercise harshness and severity toward the believing child. The master or mistress will oppress the commandment-keeping servant. Affection will be alienated. Children will be disinherited and driven from home. The words of Paul will be literally fulfilled. All that will live godly in Christ Jesus shall suffer persecution. 2 Timothy chapter 3, verse 12. As the defenders of truth refuse to honor the Sunday Sabbath, some of them will be thrust into prison. Some will be exiled. Some will be treated as slaves. In this time of persecution, the faith of the Lord's servants will be tried. They have faithfully given the warning, looking to God and to His word alone. God's Spirit, moving upon their hearts, has constrained them to speak. Yet, when the storm of opposition and reproach bursts upon them, some, overwhelmed with consternation, will be ready to exclaim, "Had we foreseen the consequences of our words, we would have held our peace." They are hedged in with difficulties. Satan assails them with fierce temptations. The work which they have undertaken seems far beyond their ability to accomplish. They are threatened with destruction. The enthusiasm which animated them is gone. Yet they cannot turn back. Then, feeling their utter helplessness, they flee to the Mighty One for strength. Maranatha, the Lord is coming.
1: I encourage you to be ye doers of the word and not hearers only. Thank you for listening, and be sure to join us tomorrow for your daily devotional reading.

0: I grew up here in Louisiana. It's the Deep South all my life. My dad worked in the oil field, so he was gone all the time. We were raised Catholic, but we weren't church-going people. You feared God. You were scared of Him. You'd never please Him. You'd always be a sinner. No matter what you did was never good enough. Growing up in pretty much a dysfunctional family, everybody in my family drank. Mom and Dad would go out every weekend. They would drink, and I noticed whenever they would drink, they would come back, and they were a lot happier. I figured, well, if the alcohol could make them happy, it could make me happy. So it got to a point to where I was drinking every day, and that's whenever I really fell into the wrong crowd and started to experiment with marijuana. So by the time I was 13 years old, I was a pothead. Once I got married, knowing that I could never please anyone, my drug addiction got worse. I got into pills, I got into cocaine. I'd done pretty much anything I could get my hands on at that point. My wife took the brunt of all of it with the drugs and the alcohol because I wasn't around as a father. I normally do 15 to 20 yards a day by myself. I have a lawn service, and it was a long day. I'm coming home, so I'm just hit scan on the radio, and it stopped on a staticky station. And I heard Doug say,
1: "Hello, friends. Would you like to hear an amazing fact?"
0: And I actually looked at the radio and answered. I'm like, "Yeah, I sure do." And then I heard Pastor Jean. I was like, "Hey, this guy's got a unique accent. Let me just hear it out."
1: The phone line here to the studio is 800.
0: And then I heard,
1: "Stay with us, friends. We're going to learn more as Amazing Facts brings you this edition of Bible Answers Live."
0: Now, being brought up Catholic, you don't ask questions. There's certain parts of the Bible you don't read and you don't ask. And I'm amazed that people are calling in and asking these questions that I've wanted to know all my life. After it was over with, I wanted to make sure to find the program again because it was starting to static in and out. I went and started to find the podcast of Bible Answers Live. And that's really what got me with Amazing Facts, is that their vast library of the podcast. So I went back as far as I could, and cutting lawns all day long, instead of listening to music, I started to listen to Doug and Jean. I learned more in 2 days than I did in the 12 years of Catholic schooling I was going to. I found the Amazing Facts app on my phone one day, and I downloaded it and started going through it, and I'd seen all the lessons, started reading through the lessons. It started to open up my eyes and say, yeah, well, you know, maybe there is a God. And I started to question myself then. Once I seen all that, I got to hear His testimony. So I got on YouTube. I have to see this man's testimony. And his testimony, like, it was looking at me. It's like, you know, I can understand this guy. He's been through what I've been through. There's no coincidence in this. There's a reason that station stopped that day. There is a God. There has to be. Amazing Facts is a cornerstone of everything of me right now. If it wouldn't have been for Doug coming through on that staticky station asking me if I wanted to hear something, an amazing fact, I wouldn't be where I am today. Life is great now. There's no more depression. There's no more want to drink or do any drugs. I don't even smoke anymore. Life is great. It's the relationship I've wanted with my wife all my life that I finally have right now. And I know it's God that gave me that. My name is Brian. Thank you for changing my life.

There's nothing quite as satisfying or as dangerous as the certainty that we are right and someone else is wrong. We relish those rare moments of rightness because they wrap us in an unaccustomed virtue, as though we suddenly were several inches taller. Should we be sharp in underlining their mistake? Or should we play it cool and let embarrassment be the bitter aftertaste for those who got it wrong? We toy with power as cats abuse their mice. But there's another, better way to be both right and righteous. Above all, love each other deeply, the Bible says, because love covers over a multitude of sins. The grace that blotted out our sins, that made us whole, is grace available to give when others fail. In fact, we show our gratitude for grace by offering it to those who have no place to hide, who wither in the judgment of their peers. Grace isn't fully part of us until it is re-given. We learn much more of mercy when we're merciful to those like us who don't deserve forgiveness. Freely you have received, freely give, Jesus says. And in the giving, we discover our true size as sinners wrapped in grace. Re-gift the grace that's given you and stay in it.

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1: In John chapter 20, verse 31, the Bible says that these things are written that you might believe that Jesus is the Christ, the Son of God, and that by believing you might have life, which is eternal life, through His name. Earlier this month, I was camping with my little boy, Seth. We were way out in the woods along the Ponderay River at a campground, and there were other people there doing various things, and we were in this little room by ourselves among a series of cabins, and we went to bed one night, and in the morning, it was just me and Seth in the cabin. I got up at about 6 o'clock, and I looked at my little boy sleeping next to me, and I thought, he's not going to wake up. And I snuck out of the cabin, went around a couple corners to a bathroom, used the bathroom, took a shower, and then I came back in, and as I opened the door and looked into the cabin, I was shocked that he was gone. And I thought, oh my, where is my boy? And I started running around the campground calling his name, and I finally looked down a couple buildings, and I saw him. He had gotten up, he didn't see Daddy, he had gotten dressed and was looking around for me, and then he came and he gave me a big hug, and I was so thankful that he wasn't lost in the woods, and that I had found my son. John 20, verse 31 says that through believing that Jesus is the Christ, the Son of God, you can have eternal life through His name. I want to ask you, have you found the Son of God? Have you found Jesus Christ? Have you found eternal life through believing in His name? Jesus loves you, and he's searching for you, just like I searched for my little boy, and I found him. And may God inspire you to find Jesus Christ, the Son of God, and through trusting in Him, to have eternal life through believing in His name.
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I know.

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1: Our High Calling, a devotional by Ellen White. June 27th. Who is my neighbor?

0: Who is my neighbor? Be kindly affectioned one to another, with brotherly love, in honor, preferring one another. Romans chapter 12, verse 10. A Christian life will be revealed by Christian thoughts, Christian words, and Christian deportment. In Christ, there is a divine completeness of character. In Christ, we will work the works of Christ. We shall in Christ sense our binding, far-reaching obligations to God and to our fellow man. There are many cords which unite us to our fellow men, to humanity, and to God, and this relationship is solemn with its weight of responsibility. As long as we are in this world, we must be linked one with another. Humanity is interlaced and interwoven with humanity. As Christians, we are members one of another. The Lord designs us as His sons and daughters, whom He calls His friends, to help one another. This is to be a part of our practical Christian work. Who is my neighbor? He is the very one who needs help the most. Thy brother, sick in spirit, needs you as you needed him. He needs the experience of one who has become as weak as himself, who can sympathize with and help him. The very knowledge of his own weakness helps that one to help another in his weakness. Let it not be that the sympathetic cords, which should be quick to vibrate at the least touch, shall be cold as steel, frozen as it were, and unable to help where help is needed. Seek to help, to strengthen, to bless those with whom you are associated. The Lord will be merciful to those who are merciful. The Lord will be tender and pitiful to those who exercise tenderness and compassion and pity for others. We must realize that we are in Christ's school, not to learn how we may esteem ourselves, how we shall conduct ourselves so as to receive honor of men, but how we may cherish the meekness of Christ. Self and selfishness will be ever striving for the mastery. It is a fight we must have with ourselves, that self shall not have the victory. Through Christ you may triumph. Through Christ you may conquer. Our High Calling, June 27th.
1: I encourage you to be ye doers of the word and not hearers only. Thank you for listening, and be sure to join us tomorrow for your daily devotional reading.

0: Amazing facts change lives.
1: My life was in turmoil. My wife and I were fighting all the time. I got away from everything and everybody. I don't know, I always had this emptiness in my heart. I don't want it filled. I just felt like I went my whole life, you know, just searching for something. And my father died, and that ruined me a lot. My father didn't believe in suicide, and I didn't want to live, but rather than disrespect him, I decided I would just become so mean that someone else would do it to me, and I wouldn't have to. So I joined the Army, thinking, what better place to get killed than in the Army? Now, while I was in the Army, my daughter got injured. She was in an accident, and she was blind and paraplegic, and it's just like I felt the whole world was coming down on me. And one morning, I just really got mad, and I gave God a cussing like you wouldn't believe. I said, I'm not Moses, I'm not Abraham, you know, but I put my sandals on just like they do, and I'm a man. I don't want to know why this is happening to me. I just want to know that it's happening for a reason. If you tell me right now that this is all for a reason, then you can stack it on me from here to the end of time, and I will never complain again. And that little TV came on. It had been sitting there just static all night long. And there was this minister, when he pops up and it says, today's lesson's from the book of Job. God only lets those suffer that he loves the most. And I said, well, that's all you have to say, Lord. I appreciate it, brother. From that day forward, I knew that he was there and he was in my life and that he would help me. I went to prison just almost immediately after that. I was in prison for aggravated assault. I was in one of the worst prisons in the state of Tennessee. It was full of gang activity. I got my throat cut, 52 stitches. My neck, I could take those fingers and stick them all the way throughout my mouth. I'd gone to the library that day because it was really about the only thing to do. But I ran across this little book called The Richest Caveman. This book is hilarious, but it is great. I'm sitting there with this big beard, and I'm thinking, hey, I know what it's like to look like a caveman, but I'm not an educated person, I guess you'd say, but I'm a simple guy. I'm just really a simple guy. And that's what I loved about Doug Batchelor, because this guy is just as straight out as you can get. And my wife and I, we've kept contact through all these years, and so much has gone on. And I told her, I said, listen now, this is the center of my world right now. And I said, I really want you to be involved in it with me. I need it. And I said, and you will too if you ever just take hold of it. I told my wife, I said, listen, they've got this amazing facts Bible study going here. And this is the best way for you to get this information, and I think. I said, because it's broken down and they give you questions and to make you look for these things, you know, so it's not anyone telling you. You find it on your own, and they teach you to actually use the Bible. She was there faithfully every Wednesday until we decided, you know, she wanted to be baptized also. She saw it coming around. The choice was made. And October the 4th, 2014, my wife and I were baptized in the water at the same time. And we started our walk together, I guess you'd say. I went through everything that a man could possibly go through, I guess. From marital trouble, loss of family members, death in my family. My children were harmed, and my daughter was handicapped for life. I went to prison, but still, I kept my word to God that he could stack it on me as much as he wanted, and I'd never question him again, and I didn't. But I can say this much, he never put nothing on me that I couldn't handle, and he walked with me through it all. And I'd like to say that to anyone who is in prison, not to give up. Don't lose hope. Put your faith in the Lord and study and seek him, and he will seek you. And my name is Charlie Green, and I want you to know that you are an amazing fact.
2: The diet lasts a dozen days. The treadmill hasn't spun 10 miles. The Bible sits where it was left, unopened and unsavored. We grieve the effortless unraveling of all the goals we wanted to achieve, to lose the weight, increase the steps, find hope and quiet in God's word. We are too close to dreams undone, to lofty visions gone awry. So how does God address our lack of grit and gratitude? I will be faithful to you and make you mine, and you will finally know me as the Lord, God says. He knows our frame, the psalmist says. He remembers we are dust. And so Christ came to walk our dust, to know our pain, to understand how irresolute we are. This high priest of ours understands our weaknesses, for he faced all of the same testings we do, yet he did not sin. Grace always moves toward us, redeems our goals, and tells us we are loved. We fall in step with one who holds us when we stumble. He is resolved when we are not, and faithful when we wander. Receive his strength.

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1: Some time ago, I lost some money. I think it was about $100. I think it was 20s. And I looked everywhere. I looked in my car. I looked in my house. I looked in my closet, inside my pants pockets. I looked inside my desk. And I started to panic. I mean, $100 is $100. So I asked my wife, honey, have you seen this money lying around anywhere? And she looked at me closely, and then she reached into my pocket right in the front of my shirt, and she pulled out the $100. And I was pretty embarrassed, as you can imagine. But at least I found my money, or she found my money. And afterwards, I thought about that, and I thought, you know, that money was right about as in front of my face as it could be, and I missed it. And I think about what Jesus said in John chapter 17, verse 17. He said, your word is the truth. God's word is the truth. And it's right in front of our faces. I mean, we all have access to Bibles. We can pick up this Bible and we can read it. And when we do, we are reading God's truth. We don't want to neglect God's word, although it's sitting right in front of us. This book will lead us to eternal life. It'll lead us to heaven. It'll lead us to eternal salvation. And it will bring us happiness and peace and joy forever. And so I encourage you, don't do what I did with my money. You've got a Bible, read it every day, look at it, it's right in front of your face, and may it lead you to eternal life. God's Word is the truth.
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Warning, side effects of listening to KWJD include sudden joy, smiling for no reason, and unexpected praise breaks. 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And the music, oh yeah, it slaps.